0: perceive DeBoer as more of a West coach type of coach as opposed to where he is right now?
1: Well, I got one thing to say about this, and I mean it from the bottom of my heart because I'm excited about this team, but I mean this from the bottom of my heart. Somebody go ahead right now and hide Greg Burns' ink pen. Go ahead, hide the man's ink pen. Go in the file cabinet and burn all the contract extension forms before we have a 15-year contract and a $500 million buyout on our hands. Because this got Jimmy Sexton written all over it. I see you, Jimmy. I see you, brother. I see you. I mean, I don't see no 15-year contract. I'm sorry, ladies and gentlemen. I mean, let me say this to Coach DeBoer and your loudmouth offensive coordinator. You got the A on your shirt. That's the greatest college you could ever coach at. I don't want to hear no more of this crap of Notre Dame, USC, who the hell ever. You're going to be our coach. You need to come out in the street and just say it out loud, brother. That you don't want to hear all this crap every year. You're just milking the system. You're just a hired damn hand. You and your agent just milking the damn system. You got everybody else fooled, but y'all don't have the legend fooled. You're just a damn mercenary. I hope you win us a championship for your ass leaves. Now let me say this about Mississippi State, Paul. Somebody asked me today, what do I think of Mississippi State? I mean, I thought to myself, I mean, how do the Yankees look at the Orioles? I mean, how do the Dodgers look at the Angels, Paul? I mean, what do our L.A. Dodgers think of the Anaheim Angels up there? I mean, what the Lakers back in the day thought about the Sacramento Kings? I mean, I don't think much of y'all. I mean, to be honest, I went to the stadium a couple times, like going to a high school stadium still in development, kind of like the city of Starkville. But I will say this, Paul, about Taylor. Now, that's the best quarterback they've ever had. And this ain't Grandma and Grandpa's Mississippi State no more, man. This is a different ball team right here, and this is a different animal. But I will say this to the Florida Gators and to the Alabama Crimson Tide. And welcome back, Florida, to the Blue Blood Club. Welcome back to the Blue Blood Club. Right next door to the Black Hat Club, not way down the street with the regulators and the mother dudes and them pretenders. But up here up here with the real. But let me say this to Florida and Alabama. Real Blue Blood programs, they win these kind of games Saturday. They beat Missouri's ass. They beat Mississippi State's ass. So all you Bray Hubbards and Ryan Hollywood Williams and all you Jaden Balls and Alfano or whoever the hell your name is from Georgia Tech, if y'all want to be in the Blue Blood Club, y'all win these kind of games, brother. Y'all win these kind of games. So let's get it done. And y'all hide Greg Burns' pen. Because we don't need another damn extension by any stretch of the imagination. And hey, Long. Man, I'm not shocked you're a Carolina fan. Loser. Elvis has left the damn building. And don't say a damn word about it.
0: Handsome Joe has arrived.
2: Roll Tide, roll, Paul Feinbaum, and hey, these Blue Blood regulators are in the house, Paul, but I want to say this right here, Paul. Mississippi State, you know, they've got a very good dynamic quarterback. I give them that, you know, but you know what? I'm kind of proud of Keelan too, you know, because it's going to take a versatile quarterback. Anytime you got a versatile quarterback like that, Paul, I mean, you've always got a chance. This game Saturday is going to be a barn burner, and just so the state fan knows, I didn't say y'all can't win. I ain't going to win a game in October. That was squirrel, so y'all just remember that. Paul, I went over to Mississippi today. Actually, first time I ever went to this place in Tupelo, I went to Zaxby's in Tupelo. They got a couple of them there, but I've never rated the one in Tupelo. And, Paul, it never fails. Every time I go into a Zaxby's, I'm going to run into somebody I know. I guess they're just, you know, there's a lot of people likes the place. But, you know, back a few years ago, I did live in Tupelo for a while, and believe it or not, The guy that hollered at me, I didn't even recognize him, but he just recognized me. He said, "Man, you ain't really changed much." He said, "You walk a little bit bad." And I said, "Well, I've been through a few, you know, few bumps and dents here along the way." But anyway, we had a good talk, and I had to go there with a friend of mine. I had an appointment, he did too, but it was good, Paul. But, hey, I'm just glad I got back in a chance to talk to you because, you know, I've been having appointments just pretty much every day, that and therapies, and it's luckily I've got the next week off. I don't have anything scheduled until the 21st of next month. So hey, I'm glad for that, Paul. Anyway, love the show. Peace. And, hey, I'll talk to you soon. Hopefully I'll see you soon, brother. Peace.
0: Well,
2: brother,
0: thank you so much. Great to hear from you. You be well. You take care of yourself. Let me check in with Bash up next in Boulder. Hey, Bash.
3: Man, Bash brother, hope you're having a great day. I heard Legend's crybaby rant, and it made me want to throw up, so I thought I'd call you in right after. I like he gave a little respect, just like me, to Florida yesterday, Paul. So let me ask you a question. If somehow the Tide and the Gators met in another classic SEC championship game, who would you lean towards that matchup, my Bash brother?
0: Well, if Alabama got in, I would lean toward them right now because that would indicate that they are on fire.
3: Good answer. But don't you think, Paul, that that would be a good thing for Georgia, considering every time they do make it to the championship game and win, it never works out for them in this 12-team playoff format?
0: Yeah, I'm not sure I've ever seen a school get less out of winning the SEC as Georgia has recently.
3: Well, that is true, but you know they're scheduled this year, and like we still don't know that much about Georgia ball unless they get tested. I mean, you have to admit, their matchups so far have been cupcake games, including their matchups in the SEC, right or wrong?
0: Yeah, and the hard part is, I mean, I said earlier they've beaten a bunch of nobodies, and somebody reminded me they played Oklahoma, and I'll repeat it, they've beaten a bunch of nobodies.
3: Right, and like the Oklahoma team is like the same one that lost to Michigan, who we all know it, Paul, that's the same team that got beat by Western Michigan in the beginning of the season. That's one of their, when we look back at the Georgia Bulldogs team, Paul, that's going to be one of their easiest wins of the whole season. And especially being in Athens and John Mateer being one of the worst quarterbacks in the SEC conference this year, by no doubt about it. But I will say this, going back to what I was saying about Alabama and Florida, that game, Paul, does the most, I would say, in the SEC. That's the matchup that scares me the most at this point when it comes to pound for pound. What would you say?
0: Yeah, but listen, I mean, we look at things differently. I am past the SEC championship game meaning a whole lot to me because of what you just got through saying. To me, it's what you do during the regular season and what kind of position you have going into the playoffs. And I think Kirby Smart deep down would probably tell you he wouldn't mind missing that game. Bash, thanks for the call. Appreciate it. Let's take a short break here. We are coming right back.
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0: Welcome back as we continue here. Dylan is up next in Jasper, Alabama. Hello, hello, Dylan.
1: Hey, good afternoon, Paul. Thank you for taking my call. You know, I just saw Alex Golish on the TV and everything, and that reminded me, I wanted to say congratulations to Auburn for tying the series with Vandy and everything this past weekend. I didn't get to Monday. But, you know, I was, if you didn't know it or not, I was part of about a seven minute segment on Locked On Ole Miss this morning.
0: And didn't know that.
1: They talked about my call Monday, you know, and everything, and really wasn't really that great of a call. But he thinks my argument is based on just Will Anderson. But I want to ask you a question, Paul.
0: Okay.
1: Out of all the defensive coordinators.

0: I appreciate it. But, you know, he thinks my argument's based on just Will Anderson. No, he had, I mean, he had Kool-Aid McKinstry on that team. He had Jordan Battle. He had Jaheim Otis, Dallas Turner, Will Anderson. I mean, he had a defense that was stacked. And when you got a defense like that that's got draft picks in there, you don't come 18th in the nation in total defense. That defense should have placed first in the nation. I mean, come on, man. I mean, and I'll be honest with you. I mean, I know y'all got a tough one this week, Ole Miss. But I'm still gonna say, the bye week puts 34 points on Pete Golden's defense this weekend. I'll bet $100, Stephen Willis, $100 that the bye week will score 30 on y'all. Have a nice day, Paul. The dirtiest player in the game's out of here.
1: Logan is up next in St. Louis. Logan?
2: Hey, Paul, long-time listener, first-time caller.
1: Thank you.
2: And I got to say this, Paul. I love to hate you, and here's the reason why. I'm okay. Not like, what's his name, Squirrel, Alabama, Ole Miss fan. I'm a true independent Notre Dame fan through and through. And in the past years, you've been a little hard on my Irish. This year, you're a little easier on them, and that's raising some red flags for me. But I put Notre Dame up against Texas and Georgia, the two SEC teams in front of them. And I look at Texas, and I see quarterback, Notre Dame, C.J. Carr. Head coach, Marcus Freeman. Overall defense, I see Notre Dame. So I was wondering, what do you see there?
1: I had this conversation earlier. I was on Stephen A. Smith's podcast, and we were talking about the two coaches. We're trying to find a successor to Saban as the de facto coach of college football. And we came up with a combination. We came up with Kirby Smart and Marcus Freeman. Old school, new school. Kirby, I think, represents both of those. And I think Freeman represents the newer breed. I'm a monster fan of his. I think he has been about as good as anybody I've seen. And you know, in spite of all the nonsense that we all said last year, that really wasn't their fault. That was a scheduler's fault. But I would take Marcus Freeman if you gave me the keys to building a program, he would be my first pick.
2: Yeah, I definitely agree, especially a lot better than Brian Kelly. But here's my problem, too, with Legend. Legend talking about Notre Dame versus USC and Alabama, this and that. I mean, Notre Dame has Alabama on the schedule here in a couple years, and nobody is as frightened about Alabama anymore unless they drag Nick Saban's ass back from the golf course. I just don't get his reasoning and his understanding calling from Alabama, talking about Alabama football, this and that. We're in the A.
1: Well said. Logan, thank you. We'll talk to you soon.
2: No problem. Thank you
1: very, very much. Let me check in with Dale, who is in Alabama. Hello, Dale.
3: Hey, Paul, this is Dale. I'm calling from Saraland, Alabama. I got questions about Bama going up to Stark, Jersey, or Stark, Francisco. I know it's a small town, small stadium, 62-something thousand, and they got to make cowbells and make it seem like there's a lot of folks there. I just wondered how that's going to affect our coach-to-player communication with our young quarterback. And also, are we going to have a mud bowl, and how would the weather affect it?
1: Yeah, that's still a little bit in doubt. There is a system moving across the plains and Texas and into Mississippi, and it's just a matter of timing. It's certainly a possibility. As far as the noise, these guys are pretty sophisticated. There's no way that Alabama isn't practicing right now in a great deal of sound. Almost every program does that. Dale, thanks for the call. Elliot is up next. Good afternoon.
4: Paul Feinbaum, thank you for taking my call. Hey, tell Legend that he can send Kalen DeBoer over to USC any day of the week. We need a few 4-0 teams. We need a few teams that are winning by, on average, 43 points, scoring 43 points per game. Bring him back. We'll take him. He's a West Coast guy. Let's do it. And you know the first thing he's going to do?

0: call, do you know what the first thing he's going to do?
1: I don't know.
0: He's going to go to the playoffs. He's going to take some Alabama players with him, and he's going to beat Alabama, and they'll be in one hell of a mess. So please, please send Kalen back. Only in the SEC, Paul. Only in the SEC.
1: One thing about Elliott, he's consistent on his calls. He's 0 for the century. Let's continue with Swamp Dog up next.
2: Hello, Mr. Paul. Thanks for taking my call today, man. Hey, I want to tell you, I think Nick Saban has got half of his wish. I guess is that bill that's going through the Senate got passed. Now it's got to go through the House, and we'll find out about that. But I want to talk to you about some football. I don't want to talk about politics. Can you look at me in the eye and tell me with a straight face now, with a straight face, that you think that Texas has a more complete and better football team than Georgia? Can you really look at me and tell me that?
1: No, I can't, and I can't do that at all. The only thing I can tell you about Texas is they have played Ohio State, which everybody thought was the best team in the country, and they played on the road at Tennessee, which is a good team, by no means an elite team, while Georgia has had the misfortune of having a miserably bad schedule so far.
2: They don't look like a complete football team the way that Georgia does, though.
1: No, I mean, I said that, but I don't know why the angst from Georgia fans. You've got a game a week from now that you haven't been able to win for years in the regular season, so why can't you just wait a week and 3 days and get to Tuscaloosa and show us how great you are?
2: Yeah, we'll find out about it then, but, you know, I don't know why. I've watched everybody in the SEC play this year. I watched everybody. And I have not been impressed with anything that Texas does, really. You know, especially offensively. They got a good defense. I give them that. But, you know, I'm talking about a complete football team. Somebody that can actually win a national championship.
1: No, by the way, I don't think what you're saying is earth-shattering. Arch Manning, as great as he has been at times, is struggling. He's struggling a lot, and that has to be a tremendous concern to Steve Sarkisian, whether he admits it or not. Swamp Dog, thank you very, very much. We have 30 minutes remaining. We hope you'll stick around.
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1: And we are back for 30 more minutes, so we appreciate you being here and your last chance to give us a ring at 855-242-7285. Not your last chance, but if you'd like to get on board, probably a pretty good time to do so. We head to the one and only Expired in Texas.
21: Paul, I got a question for you, and maybe you can clear this up. There's 3 parts to this call, and they're all going to be great. First part. You didn't lie to Swamp Dog, even if you didn't, if you agreed or didn't agree. How are you supposed to look him in the eye while he's on the phone and you're on a TV? Can you tell me that, Paul?
1: I can't. I refuse to answer that question on the grounds that it may incriminate me.
21: So Swamp Dog, he was going to have a hard time regardless. So what he just told you may or may have not been true. Okay. Number 2, Paul. At 5:30 here, Central Texas, your show just got taken off. And so I'm sitting here scrambling, trying to get on. And so they put on SEC Now. And I'm going to tell you right now, Paul, you're going to have your show can't compete with that, because they got Alyssa Lang and this Shelby Coppedge on here, and I almost hung up. You know what I mean. Okay. What great talent of sports casting that is. And the last part, Paul, to address what Long said, he is right. Me, Long, and Brian got on a boat this weekend because we've all had pretty bad the last

0: couple weeks, okay? And so we drive on out in this boat, Paul, and you probably know where this is going. And we get out there, and I say, hey, you know, you got long, you got two choices, okay? Put out or swim. And you can tell Long is still alive, so you know what he did. Giggle.
1: Redbone is up next.
2: Hey, what's going on there, Paul, my man?
1: Redbone, how are you?
2: Oh, I've been okay, man. I ain't talked to you in a minute, but like I told you before when I first started calling you, I'm over here between Atlanta and Birmingham near Perfect. But I want to send a shout out to my brothers out there at Oklahoma. Lawton, Oklahoma, Fort Sill, 2nd and the 18th Field Artillery. They're still doing a good job out there. But I want to really talk to my brother, Scissorhand. I want Scissorhand to know everything cool, but you're not on the Yellow Brick Road no more. You're not going to Manhattan, Kansas, or Lawrence, Kansas. You're not in the Southwest Conference anymore. What do you think about that, Paul?
1: Listen, I mean, all you have to do is look at OU's record recently. They're so gullible out there, Redbone, that last year they had a good season, and a good season by recent standards. A 10-3 record normally would put a coach in trouble at Oklahoma, a school that's used to playing for national championships. They gave the coach an extension, and they're right back to where they have been, nowhere. That program is not very good, and they're doing every other year. You can't have a 10-win season, a 6-win season, a 10-win season, a 6-win season.
2: But, Paul, when they was in the Southwest Conference in the Big 8, they was always on top because they was following the Yellow Brick Road, right, Scissorhand?
1: Well, I mean, listen, I'm not going to take anything away from Oklahoma. For most of its history, it's been one of the great programs in college football, but you're right. They weren't in the South. I don't think they were ever in the Southwest Conference. I think they were in the Big Eight and the Big Twelve.
2: Okay.
1: Yeah. So I mean, they were the. But remember, 40 years ago, who were the dominant teams? Nebraska and Oklahoma. Nebraska thought they were really important, so they went to the Big Ten, and have not been heard from since. Is that going to be Oklahoma?
2: We're going to find out pretty soon, my buddy. Okay, have a nice day, Paul.
1: Yeah, and by the way, I think Oklahoma has a lot of things going for it. The question isn't whether the school is capable. We know they are, and they proved that again last year. But here's the problem I have with Oklahoma. I look at Oklahoma the same way I look at Alabama. I look at Ohio State. They're the creme de la creme. And they looked at a season last year where they lost again to their biggest rival, the University of Texas, and they barely got by Auburn. Just an atrocious officiating call gave them that game. And then they lose to Ole Miss at home. Their season's on the brink. They go to Knoxville, take advantage of the situation. They beat Alabama, and then they have the biggest game they've had there in a long time. And they completely choke up a 17-0 lead. And what does the new athletic director do, who replaced a legendary figure? He gives the coach an extension. For what reason, I don't know. And now they're having the every other year disastrous season, because do they have an elite head coach? That's the question. I mean, I'll let somebody else answer it. I think Venables is a good coach. He's proven himself as a defensive coordinator. He's arguably as good as anybody's ever been in recent time. He's yet to prove himself as a consistent head coach, but the new athletic director decided we're just going to extend him because he just had a good season. A good season. Bob Stoops wouldn't have been happy with a 10-3 season and losing a 17-point lead at home. Other coaches out there, Lincoln Riley got lambasted for losing in playoff games by 50 points. He got blasted for losing but he went to the playoffs almost every year. But all of a sudden the standards are different now that they're in the SEC. They're trying to enable, and I think that could be a real problem.
2: That's it, Paul. Standards.
1: Yeah.
2: Standards, SEC.
1: No, it's a totally different game. And I think when Oklahoma and Texas came into the league, we were more concerned about Texas being able to handle it than Oklahoma, and it's turned out that Texas is handling the new standard pretty well. Redbone, thank you very, very much. Matt is in Ohio. You're on the air. Hey, Matt.
3: Mr. Feinbaum, how are you, sir?
1: We are doing great.
3: Thank you for taking my call. I if you could just have me, I have five questions for you. I promise they're of substance. Real quick, before we get into Saturday, I have to give Case Keenum his due. My dad, Ken Emshupate, who passed away from pancreatic cancer in 2015, he was the original Captain America. It was Superman's blueprint, original Boy Scout, and he loved watching an older athlete remind everybody that they still belong and that they could play. Loved that newer Rocky where he fought the champ. He didn't have a chance. He would have loved that Monday night football game. 38 years old, 1,009 days between starts, and Keenum accounts for three touchdowns. But what grabbed me personally, it was Ben Johnson trusting him to throw when the running game wasn't working. That's preparation paying off, Mr. Feinbaum. And if Caleb Williams can't go, I would, in a heartbeat, give it to Keenum as a backup. Question one, would you?
1: Yeah, I would. I thought it was one of the greatest performances I've ever seen in a situation like that. And I know we saw Phillip Rivers do it last year, but not to that degree. And it was beyond incredible, especially considering who the quarterback was on the other side.
3: Mm-hmm. I 100% agree. I'm a huge kid. You know, I couldn't believe that with the career he had in college, he went undrafted. How was that possible? He was incredible in college. But you know what? He's getting it done right now, and I love it. And real quick, I just wanted to say, you say, you know, maybe somebody has an opinion about, you know, what's going on with Lincoln Riley or what's going on Oklahoma with Venables. And from a football player, coach, broadcaster standpoint, sometimes amazing coaches that get head coaching jobs are just not meant to be head coaches.
1: You're right.
3: Amazing defensive, offensive coordinators, special team minds. They're just not meant to be a head coach. And, yeah, I heard you say earlier Ohio State, Iowa is the biggest game of the week. And you know what? After last week's games, I 100% agree with you. You know, I'm an Ohio State and Notre Dame fan, but you'll always get my honest assessment, I promise you, sir. If the Buckeyes deserve criticism, they'll get it from me first. What's my opinion?
1: And Matt, I know most of the people sitting in my chair would have said Alabama, Mississippi State, but on a national level, it's not the most important game. It's the one in Iowa City. Thank you for the call. Billy D is up next.
4: Hey, Paul, first, I want to say thank you for defending me earlier with that caller. I mean, really, Paul, who would ever call into this show acting like they know more than everybody else as a pundit, acting like, you know, I know more than you. And because, Paul, that's probably 97% of the callers who call in. But my real question to you is this, Paul. All right, in a running game, which let's just say is going to be sloppy and wet, who do you think would benefit from that, State or?
1: Well, I'm going to defer to you, Billy, since you are the all-knowing Mississippi State guru.
4: All right, so you want me to look into my crystal ball?
1: Well, no, I mean, since you knew more than anybody else and made sure you told us that a number of times, I'm going to just turn the segment over to you. Tell us all you know.
4: Sure. Well, okay. What I can tell you is, if it comes to playing with heart, I think State just has one more beat than Alabama. Uh-huh. When it comes to wanting to be there, just not picking up a paycheck, I'd say State probably has three more heartbeats than Alabama. Okay? So whenever you want to start to compare Alabama against Mississippi State, it's tough. And you know that, man. I mean, raised on Alabama football, but went to state and

0: will always be a bulldog, no matter what. This is my toughest
1: weekend. Hey, Billy, I mean, you asked me an analytical question, and you're giving me a motivational speech about what it means to be Hell State. I'm not sure that's exactly what... if that was the case, then why has Mississippi State been a doormat for so long?
0: Well, Paul, it took the right mentality of individuals who want to make a difference. Hmm. And that's it. When you buy endless,
1: I feel like I'm back in high school again on homecoming.
0: Wait, let me finish this. When you see the top, like, 9 teams, 10 teams, these individuals want to be there. They're not at, like, a...
1: And Billy, let me ask you another question. How do you know that?
0: What, that people at A&M are just not trying to pick up a paycheck because how many 5-stars do they have there and where are they ranked?
1: Well, no, I mean, I didn't ask you about A&M. I asked you how you know that about Mississippi State.
0: Being what?
1: Why are they different than every other school, considering they're all making money and they're all getting paychecks?
0: Well said, Paul. But could they make more money somewhere else? Perhaps. And I think we're all starting to now see that. But whenever you start having people buy into a program, they want to see a change in the program, and they could be a part of that, Paul. I mean, think about that. You would be the first part of a program that, like, redevelops what it looks like to be a Mississippi State Bulldog fan. And so that's where
1: And that's from. Not happening at Alabama under a new coach who's trying to set his way, and that's not happening at Auburn under a new coach, and Florida under a new coach, and Missouri who's trying to get back to prominence, or Texas, or I mean, you're thinking like a fan, which is exactly who you are. But I'm really just not sure I'm buying it yet. You've beaten Minnesota, which I think is a decent team. You've beaten South Carolina, which is not a good team, and you won a game against Missouri at home, which is traditionally a 7-5, 8-4 team.
0: Where's Notre Dame?
1: I mean, if you call me next week, I'll buy it. But you haven't beaten Alabama yet. All you're telling me right now is you're going to have more heart than Alabama. You're going to have more want to. You know, I've covered Alabama for over 40 years. I haven't seen that come to fruition very many times, especially against Mississippi State.
0: Okay, all right. So what you're telling me is if I come in there thinking I'm going to beat you, however, I come in there thinking I might beat you, there's a difference?
1: Well, I heard this from John Sumrall last week, and I think he's quite impressive as a coach. He essentially said, you know, we don't expect to win. We're not hoping to win. We expect to win. I don't know what Mississippi State is right now. I know they've had a great season, and we are sitting here on the final day. I think, is this the final day of October? September is tomorrow. One of the two is. So this is the final day of September, and you're giving me all this. I'm not being hard on you, other than the fact that you're the only person in the world that knew Mississippi State was going to be good. So I'm trying to mine you for information. Thanks for the call, Billy. We're up against the break, and we are coming right back.
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0: We are back, and let's check in with Rhonda in Kentucky. Hey, Rhonda.
1: Hey, Paul. I'm still on the Sarkisian thing with him disrespecting Holly, and he just blew off what happened last Saturday. Now, there was not only one incident where the guy, you know, pretended to unzip his pants. There was another incident in, I think it was,
0: there was a second one. I can't remember specifically, but Sarkisian is playing a very interesting game. He's the thing with Holly. I'll defer to others because I have my opinion and everybody has a different one. But I thought he handled the Colin Simmons thing about as poorly as you can.
1: Yes. Yep. All right. Thank you, Paul.

0: 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Roll Tide.
1: Colton is up next. Hey, Colton.
2: Hey, Paul. I was intending to talk about the Alabama and Tennessee game, but I've been scrolling through Twitter, and I can't help but notice all the Kalen DeBoer and USC stuff. If Kalen DeBoer were to leave, I mean, where does Alabama go? And if it's Lane Kiffin, is that one of the worst decisions that Alabama could make? And is he the type of guy that could set them back a decade when he leaves?
1: No, Colton, I can assure you it will not be Lane Kiffin, nor do I think Kalen DeBoer is going anywhere. That's what social media is for, to get you thinking about things that will never happen.
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7: I'm Ed Bankin. We start with the wild card baseball playoffs. For the last 3 years, the Chicago White Sox lost at least 100 games. Now the White Sox are 3 outs away from advancing to the second round of the postseason. They lead the Astros 7-3 in the top of the ninth inning, looking for a 2-game sweep as Chicago's impressive turnaround continues this year. White Sox up 7-3, top of the ninth. Earlier, the Phillies went extra innings to keep their season alive. They topped the Braves in 10, 4-3. Alec Boehm homered in the 10th to give Philadelphia the win. This after Kyle Schwarber and Bryce Harper homered to tie the game in the 8th. Meanwhile, coming up in the Bronx, the Yankees will go for a 2-game sweep of the Red Sox in a few moments. Boston outfielder Roman Anthony is out of the lineup. He damaged muscles in his wrist during Game 1. Also tonight, the Padres will look for a sweep of the Cubs. San Diego manager Craig Stammen talked about the importance of having Fernando Tatis in the lineup.
8: That's what he brings to the table for our team. He's an energizer. He can get this crowd going in a frenzy. He did that with the leadoff home run. He did that with stealing second, third, and home in one play. He just can do so much on the field that can get the team going.
7: All Major League Baseball postseason contests can be heard here on ESPN Radio. WNBA playoffs, they are at the half. It is the Dream leading the Mystics 41-35. Atlanta trying to sweep that series. That'll be fouled on ESPN by the Valkyries and the Wings. Golden State up 1-0. NFL news, Steelers cornerback Joey Porter Jr. has been ruled out for tomorrow's game against Cleveland.
9: Hey, it's your resident Super Bowl champ Chris Candy coming up Thursday at 2-1. Would a victory against the Steelers have us believing the Browns as a real playoff contender? It's Unsportsmanlike, 6 a.m. Eastern, right here on ESPN Radio, ESPN2, and ESPNU.

0: welcome to the Hoop Collective podcast. We talk about the NBA, which we're doing on Thursday afternoon here in Los Angeles. Joining me from just down the road at our new Hollywood Park studios, not Inglewood, Bobby, Hollywood Park, is Bobby Marks.
1: Gentlemen, how we doing? Just taking advantage of the last day here of the perks of this fine studio, offices, heated toilet seats, you name it. We got
0: The toilet seats, they're Toto toilets. Like the NFL lives well, I'm learning, at their offices. And when you walk in, they see you coming.
1: They see you coming to the point I almost dropped my phone in there.
0: Joining us from Dallas, Texas is Ben McMahon.
2: Howdy, partners. Wendy, I guess I'm going to be seeing a lot of you coming up here soon.
0: We have an announcement. It's actually announced by Front Office Sports. How did they learn of this?
2: You leaked it.
0: Yeah, I mean, there was an interview with me in it. I think it's quite clear what happened. But so against probably my better judgment and assuring that Jackson is going to be driven to an asylum, Bobby, McMahon, Jackson, and I are going on a little trip here.
1: Where are we going? Where are you guys going?
0: I don't think you want to come with us.
2: It'll be a great trip. We waited until Bontemps left and put this together.
0: Yes, that was exactly accurate. That is a true statement. So we're going to do something that I hope is pretty special. We're going to take the Hoop Collective on a world tour coming up here in the first week of October. We're going to go to Melbourne, Australia, and have a podcast live event on Friday, October 2nd at Courtside Melbourne, which is an awesome venue in Melbourne. It's like a basketball culture hub, I think they said, Jackson. And then the three of us are then going to go on Monday, October 5th and have an event in Manila, Philippines. We know we have so many Filipino fans who are supporters of the podcast and have listened for years. I had a great experience there when I was there three years ago. And I said, I've got to try to come back and do a podcast event. And so that's what we're going to do. And then we're going to head over and meet up with the Mavericks and Rockets in Macau. They've got two preseason games. This is the McMahon wing of the journey, Bobby. I-35 wing of the journey. McMahon will join the two teams he knows well, the Mavericks and Rockets, two of the teams he knows well, the Mavericks and Rockets.
2: Houston's not on I-35, but other than that, okay.
0: I know. You're right. Sorry. I didn't mean to screw with Texas geography. It's part of the I-35 corridor. Can we say that?
2: No, it's in Texas. It's off I-45. I-45 connects Houston and Dallas.
0: I know. I-10. I know.
2: The Las Vegas Sands Group, which is basically the host of the games, you know, they're in Macau at the Venetian Arena. And it's kind of, you know, I talked to you before about this being like a glimpse into what they're trying to do here in Dallas with a resort attached to the arena. The Las Vegas Sands Group is helping us put this together, at least the Macau part of the trip.
0: They're going to host us, and we're very appreciative and look forward to having some really good guests, have some great experiences. We're going to see a NBL game in Australia, the Melbourne United versus the Cairns Taipans. McMahon's going to be on the post-game show, Bobby. I can't wait for that.
2: First I'm hearing of that, yeah. But look forward to it.
0: Yeah, I've committed you to many things you don't even know about.
2: I'm ready. Howdy, mates.
0: Yeah, there you go. Jackson and I have been on many Zoom calls with 12-hour time differences, Bobby, in the last few weeks. So Jackson's coming with us. We're McMahon's flying coach.
2: But that is not true.
0: We're going to do media day. McMahon's going to be in Oklahoma City for media day. I'm going to be here in Los Angeles for the Lakers, which something I'd never thought.
1: You don't want to go over to Clips? No,
0: I would love to go to the Clips. I don't know if the Clips would like to see me. I don't think the Clips are too. Look, the Clips have their own thing. Like, here's my comment for the Clips real quick as a side. We're moving forward. Because you don't want to talk to me about what's in the rear view. We're going to move forward. We're going to stop. We're going to stop trying to turn around and kick the ball into our own net. Ooh. On a daily basis. Let's stop doing that and let's move forward. Okay. I'm going to be here in LA, and we're going to rendezvous on the West Coast, Bobby, and Jackson's going to make his way out here, and we're going to head down to Australia in a couple of weeks or whatever it is, a week from Sunday, week from whatever it is, week from Tuesday. I don't know.
2: Something like that.
0: Yeah. And so looking forward to seeing the Rockets and Mavericks play a couple of games. Looking forward to speaking to a lot of members of their organization, their organizations. Looking forward to seeing the Venetian in Macau, the Venetian Arena, one of the best arenas in Asia. And we'll check that out. And looking forward to, you know, a lot of I'm actually, Bobby, I'm looking forward to showing Jackson and McMahon Manila. Can't wait to get McMahon.
1: You're going to be like rock stars rolling. Jackson's going to be like, he'll be like a rock star walking through there.
0: Yeah, they know Jackson in Manila. They do. I loved my time in the Philippines. I really did.
2: Do they have chicken parm in Manila?
0: Of course.
2: Okay.
0: Of course they got more chicken parm in Manila than they got in Italy.
2: You know, I'm more of an adventurous eater than Wendy is. He's very, like, he's got, you know, his very basics. And so I'm curious to see how that works as we.
0: I've spent months of my life in Asia, sir. And yes, I am a picky eater, but I've spent months of my life in Asia. I will be just fine. I am not worried whatsoever.
2: You are worldwide, Wendy. You're right.
0: Absolutely. And don't you forget it. So,
2: hey,
0: we'll have more information.
2: I want in the YouTube comments. I want, like, I always enjoy, I ask for this every once in a while. I want people who are from outside the U.S., if you're watching, let us know where you're watching from. I enjoy getting a feel for the international.

0: flavor of our audience. Because look, we would love to have this, or I would, I'll speak for myself here. Jackson, I'm speaking for you too. Wendy, I don't care what you think. We would love for this to be the first of many of these type of tours.
1: Yeah. By the way, McMahon, we have the data tracking ability. We can see where people are watching us from.
0: I like to interact with the audience.
1: Okay. All right.
0: I'm just data.
1: All right. Well, we have a great audience in the Philippines, so we appreciate that. We'll have some more information about tickets if they're even going to be available. In some cases, they may not be available, and honestly, they may already be gone. But we look forward to this, and we thank you for your support. And God knows what's going to come out of this. And Bobby, if you're open to it, maybe next year.
2: Hey, empty nester, man. I'll be an empty nester.
0: Oh, that's right. You won't have a high school football season to dominate your...
2: I'm trying to get my son to reclassify. We have to get a fifth year. He's playing so well.
0: Why not? It's the new rage.
1: That's right. No kidding.
2: If not, I'll just sue.
0: There you go.
1: You don't even have to get to court. They usually get it done. Just venue hunt. Just get the right judge and you'll be fine. More information on that. Keep an eye on the socials and whatnot. And look forward to the Hoop Collective World Tour 26. I can't wait to deploy our logo. We have had many rounds of design on a logo and a poster. And most of the fighting has been how big McMahon's name is going to be. I think McMahon's name should be pushed off to the side. And McMahon's like...
2: Yeah, like the credits, right? Like in the little...
1: Exactly.
0: Front, center, large font. That's what we're looking for here.
1: Negotiations are ongoing on that front. Okay, so every year in September, this is one of Bobby's favorite things that he does. We do something at ESPN called the Future Power Rankings, where I don't have anything to do with it. Bobby only has part to do with it. So don't blame Bobby, okay? Bontemps has been ejected from this. It used to be Bontemps. He's ejected.
0: And Pelton.
1: Oh, that's right. So we have new eyes. We have new analysts this year.
0: Yeah. Can I read the crew?
1: Please.
0: Ben Golliver, Zach Cram, and Dean Oliver. It rhymes.
1: Right. And Bobby Marks.
0: And well, with the mainstay.
1: Right. So, and there are, just as a reminder, a couple of things about this, because some people are going to have their backup. They always do on this. Some of this stuff ends up looking really good. Some of it doesn't. But it's a look at the next 3 years. It's ranking teams based on how we think they're going to perform under the next 3 years. And it's not just Ben and Zach and Bobby and Dean getting together and like agreeing, oh, such and such team is 30th. They rank these teams through five categories. I hate going through all this, but there's five categories, Bobby, and those five categories are
2: players, which actually ranks the highest. As you know, what we do is we go 0 to 100. So certainly you get 100 if you can get 100, but players have, it's basically worth 60% of it. So if you got a pretty good roster intact for the next 3 years, you're going to score pretty well. Players, market, draft, finances, and then management, which consists of the ownership group, coaching, front office, all intact. Those are the non-players are roughly 10% worth the score. And the four of us come up with, we individually rank and then they put it into the pot. And it spits out the kind of where these teams fall. As you guys know, I love lists. I love rankings.
1: Yes, you love it.
2: I'd rather sit in a sandbox and play with my toys by myself. But for this, I am a team player. And as you will talk about, the top two, I think we're unanimous. You know, you can debate who is who, but then there's some decisions or discussions to be had.
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5: All right, let's just start there because it's not controversial. Number one, Oklahoma City Thunder. Who I believe were number one last year as well. And they ranked number one in players, number one in management, and number four in draft because they've got all those draft picks from the other teams coming up. And so that's not really that controversial. You know, they have shed some players this offseason, Aaron Wiggins, so that they can create room.
6: Isaiah Joe.
5: So that they can create room to pay guys like Cason Wallace. And be able to keep Shai Gilgeous-Alexander, Chet Holmgren, Jalen Williams together, along with like Alex Caruso. And they did re-sign Isaiah Hartenstein. So, I don't think we need to spend much time there. I mean, that's, you know.
6: AJ Mitchell is going to get paid soon, and I'm sure OKC would like it to be there.
5: Right. And so we'll see. They had two first round picks in this draft. We'll see how those guys look this year. Number two, San Antonio Spurs. They rank second in players, fifth in management, ninth in draft. And, you know, a large part of their outlook is tied to their three young stars, which is Victor Wembanyama, Dylan Harper, and Stephon Castle. It's interesting, Bobby. They're a little bit, they rank 20, you know, the Thunder ranked 29th in money. And the reason you say is not because they're broke, but because they've got so much money committed to those top three. San Antonio, this is where their quote unquote weakest is money as well. Even though they haven't spent a lot yet, they have two guys on maxes already, which are Victor Wembanyama, although he took less, he's taking less than he could have, and De'Aaron Fox. And then they obviously have to pay Castle and others coming forward. So, but I don't think that's too controversial. Where I think we will get into discussions is number three, McMahon.
6: This one is, you know, they have the Boston Celtics is third, fresh off of

0: of the pack in money at 12 and right in the middle of the pack in the draft at 15. Players five, that is an interesting one. That we're looking at this right now as the fifth best roster in the NBA. I think that's subject for debate right there.
1: Oh, I agree. I mean, listen, I when I went back and looked at my, when I voted, I think I had them ninth or 10th in players. And I look back on where we had them. We, a year ago, we had them, I think, 13th overall, I want to say. And that was after trading Porzingis and Holiday, and Tatum was out for the year, certainly with the Achilles. This year they traded a top 10, top 15 player. We replaced them with a player in Paul George who, let's face it, hasn't been able to, you know, traded a max for a max, and who hasn't been able to stay on the court. You did get better with your draft picks and everything like that, but, and you had a, let's face it, like, Tatum's a, you know, wild card going through a full year now with the Achilles. Derek White did not play well shooting the ball in the playoffs here. He's a year older here. So yeah, I think there's an honest conversation as far as for the future, is that the third best team?
2: Yeah, I mean, okay, so I think management, does that include coaching?
1: Yes.
2: Okay. So this is one of the things I will say. I believe that the Celtics will have a good year this year. We're going to have to retrofit what we think is a good year, because I think there's going to be fewer wins for teams across the board. So Celtics might win fewer games than they did last year, but still have a very good year. I just think Joe Mazzulla is going to be obsessed, and the team is going to be obsessed with proving everybody wrong. And I think they're going to have a very good regular season. Now, whether or not they are going to be better as a playoff team, having lost Jaylen Brown and swapping him out for Paul George, that I think is a different conversation. But I would not be surprised if the Celtics end up with a top five or six record this season. So I'm actually, you know, look, and that's depending on health for Jason Tatum and, you know, reasonable health for Paul George. How am I going to know how many games Paul George is going to play? I mean, I don't know. But, you know, I think this is too high. I think we all can agree this is too high, but it may not be ridiculous, you know, because you're basically saying the coach and the organization has a track record of getting it right, and you're betting on them getting it right.
0: Yeah, they're a regular season wins machine. The system, you know, there still is a lot of talent there. I would just say the talent has been significantly diminished over the last, what are we talking about now, three transaction cycles. And Bobby, you mentioned this as far as the big question about this roster over this three-year window that you're looking at. And that's, okay, you traded Jaylen Brown for a placeholder and picks. Paul George, in terms of their roster build, is a placeholder. You're not trading him this year because it's still a god-awful contract. I mean, it's one of the worst contracts in the league until next summer, when it is a 50-whatever million dollar expiring deal, and then you can use it as a chip in trade talks just to make money work. So what are they able to do with Paul George plus picks a year from now, or a year and a half from now, as you get into that next trade deadline?
2: It's kind of hard to rank them third based on that.
0: I agree. I think they're way overrated.
2: Bobby, Peyton Pritchard is eligible for a contract extension starting in 2 weeks.
1: October 1st, what, 3 for 67, 68, somewhere around there?
2: That's the most he can sign for, 3 and 67. He has 2 years at $8 million a year left, which is awesome value.
0: If I'm advising Peyton Pritchard, I'm not signing that extension. I'm waiting.
2: Maybe you will.
1: I gotta do jumping jacks here because the lights went out.
2: Oh,
1: there you go. Tim and I had that this morning on when we were doing Get Up. The lights just went out in
2: Are
1: here.
2: Are you serious?
1: It's like century related listen, or something. I don't know.
0: Go sit on the toilet. They got all kinds of lights.
2: Maybe that'll be a next pod. Okay, so fourth is the Houston Rockets.
1: I still think that's high too.
0: Like, well, this is interesting because they don't rank top five in any category. They've got him 6th in draft, which they have done an outstanding

0: job of collecting draft assets when they started off at a deficit because of the Russ CP3 deal. Eighth market, ninth players, and then 13th in both management and money. But yeah, for a team that has yet to be out of the first round and you know, since the rebuild, that is relying so heavily on Kevin Durant, as he, I believe, what is he, 38 now or turns 38? You know, it's pretty rich.
1: Well, and they're relying a lot on Fred VanVleet, right? I mean, I think that's...
2: They're still relying on him. They after having so many problems at point guard last year, they did not, in my view, truly get depth at that position.
0: They are hoping that Fred VanVleet is the solution to a lot of those problems.
2: Well, I think he will, but they should protect themselves, don't you think?
0: Well, their protection is what they hope is the continued development of Reed Sheppard in particular, and then Amin Thompson as a primary initiator.
2: Well, their actions indicate that is exactly what they plan. Yeah, so
0: that's the plan.
2: Yeah. So look, I think the Rockets are primed to make a trade. I do not know if that trade will happen this season or if it will happen a year from now, but they have a lot of young guys and, you know, look, they've been in on some stuff. So let's just see. One guy that was never going to be traded was Amin Thompson, and now he's got a $208 million deal.
0: And this is a big, big, big year for Alperen Şengün. Last year was not a step forward for him. You know, Rafael Stone recently returned from a trip to Turkey. You know, so they're like pouring into him, doing everything they can. But if this isn't a step forward season, I think there's going to be questions about whether Şengün has a long runway with the Rockets or not.
2: Şengün has a good contract.
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0: So Xander Bogaerts with the opportunity here. The pitch. And a sweeper for a strike. Bogaerts has knocked in a run with a single. He has doubled and scored, and he's grounded out. Next offering outside. And they chant for Bogaerts. Bogey, bogey. France at second. The 1-1. In there for a strike. And that sinker at 98.
1: And that's a tough pitch because he can two-seam it into righties. A lot of movement in, and then he has the sweeper curveball combination to go away.
0: Here comes a 1-2. Popped up in the air. Foul ground. Shaw off of first. Makes the catch. And the Padres are done in the bottom of the eighth. We'll head to the ninth. Last chance for the Cubs. Mason Miller coming in, and the Padres three outs away from the division series. It's San Diego 4 and the Cubs 1. 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
10: Jim Baskel back on the Baseball Tonight postgame show on the heels of the Padres 4-1 series clinching win over the Chicago Cubs in Game 2. Let's take you around the bigs. Two more teams wrap their series in two, including at the ballpark in the Bronx. Yankees and Red Sox, New York, 9-0 in the series opener. They hit the Red Sox with an overhand right in the form of a 5-run eighth inning to put that game to bed. On this night, it was a 6-run sixth capped by this.
11: A 1-0. High fly ball, right field and deep. Abreu back. He's on the track. He's at the wall. He leaps. See ya! A 3-run home run from Bellinger, and the Yankees have broken it open.
10: Michael K right here on ESPN Radio. Cody Bellinger goes out with 2 aboard. Yanks 9-2 over the Red Sox. They eliminate Boston in the wild card round for a second straight year, outscoring them 18-2 in the series. Of note, Max Fried, 6 strong, a run on 3 hits, 6 strikeouts along the way. The Yankees will get the Rays in the divisional round. And that series starts on Saturday. Bellinger says they go in with a world of confidence.
12: Step one, obviously win the series. Now got to go into Tampa and, you know, play against a tough team. But I think it was good. Obviously winning those type of games are, you know, better than close games. So it was good. A few off days and we got to, right, you know, get right back at it.
10: Meantime, Aaron Judge on if he'll be in that series.
13: Hey, you were doing some live at-bats today. First game of the DS is until Saturday. How are you feeling? Do you think it's at all a possibility?
14: You know, Saturday's a long ways away, but I'm doing everything I can all morning, night, during the game, everything to prepare myself to be ready to go. So, yeah, I want to be in there, so we'll see what happens.
10: Yeah, you know he's chomping at the bit to get back on that field, no doubt about it. How about the Chicago White Sox? They were a 60-win team just a season ago. Well, they look to wrap up the Astros, hit Houston with a 4-run first inning. Hunter Brown lasting 2/3 of a frame, but it was 4-3 in the sixth. Two aboard for Chase Mydrop.
8: Infield up for Houston. 3-1 pitch. Swing and a ball in the air.

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4: Hey, it's Evan Cohen. 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

0: victory, and what a victory for Philadelphia. 4-3 to tie this series. The Phillies pull it out, and there will be a Game 3 in Atlanta tomorrow.
1: Kyle Schwarber and Bryce Harper go back-to-back in the 8th. Alex Bohm, a go-ahead solo shot in the 10th, and the Phillies pull out the 10-inning win. Phillies 6th team in baseball history to hit 3 or more home runs in the 8th inning or later of a playoff game. Phillies forcing Game 3. Dave O'Brien, Jessica Mendoza have the call for us. Back to Atlanta. Dave?
0: Jay, thank you very much. Terrific baseball game today. We've had back-to-back great games here in Atlanta. One for each side. The Phillies coming from behind. It looked like they were just about ready to cash in their chips, but that doesn't happen with the fight in Phil. Schwarber and Harper with huge home runs. Alec Bohm with the game winner.
2: You know, Phillies, it just feels like throughout the regular season, if you watch this team closely, that's when they played their best baseball, is when their backs were against the wall. So not only backs against the wall, going down 0-1, having to win this game to continue their season, but also in the game. I mean, you saw the Braves take the lead, kind of felt like that was the game. They were just going to be down. I think most teams would have been, but not this team, and not that their stars stepped up in the most.
0: You really feel that when you walk into their clubhouse, that confidence. Just talking with Kyle Schwarber earlier today, they've been in this spot before, elimination spots, that's part of it. But they also know how good they are and how they've won games so many times, particularly Schwarber and Harper with big home runs. You don't get any sense that they were questioning themselves at all today, even though they were down coming in one game tonight.
2: Especially you saw some big strikeouts. I mean, they swung and missed pretty big in some of their at-bats. But you're right. Kyle Schwarber understands it takes one swing. Now his 24th postseason home run, the most by any left-handed hitter in the history of the game. Yep. It just tells you the kind of player that he is. He set that tone. We give Bryce Harper credit for responding, but to me, it was Kyle Schwarber coming up and setting that tone for Harper to back him up.
0: It can take one swing today. Three did the job for the Phillies as they rally to force a Game 3. It's the Braves and the Phillies here on ESPN Radio. Tomorrow, we can catch every pitch of the postseason. Major League Baseball on ESPN Radio and the ESPN app. Right now, let's send it back to Jay Reynolds in the studio.
1: All right, Dave. So, yes, we have one game coming up on Thursday as the baseball season does continue. Primetime game Thursday. Our coverage 7:30 Eastern here on ESPN Radio, presented by Gusto. We got ice. That's next. 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
14: 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Pushes it off the near side boards. Makar. 3-on-2 into the King zone. Makar at the circle. Makar towards the net. Makar missed. Landeskog wide open. He scores! Oh, captain! My captain! Makar creates. Landeskog finishes. The touchdown is good. So is the extra point. 7-3 Avalanche.
1: Avs blow out the LA Kings 8-4, six different goal scorers, most in a season opener in franchise history. And when you get one of those lopsided games.
14: Word around the league is McKinnon, is he going to go? He tosses the glove. McKinnon's going to go and Frank Clark. Let's see what's coming here with the dog. The dog throws a right. Right by McKinnon. Right by McKinnon. Another right by McKinnon. Right by McKinnon. Another right by McKinnon. Oh, it's down. Goes Clark. He's got that dog in him. Nathan McKinnon is done with the funny business from Brant Clark. Mess with the Bulls, son. You're going to get the horns.
15: Are you kidding me? I mean, McKinnon's been as feisty as I've seen him. And he just gave it to Clark, and then he threw the glove off, mocked him into a fight, and absolutely cleaned his clock.
14: McKinnon absolutely wiped the floor with Brant Clark. Did not expect that.
1: Altitude Sports Radio. Avalanche have defeated the Kings in the season opener in three of the last four seasons. Won all three meetings by at least three goals apiece. McKinnon winning that one. Holy cow. And speaking of that.
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13: 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Are you ready to take?
7: Number five.
1: Well, here we are heading into October. And you know how to make a Charlie Brown ghost costume? A pair of scissors and some bed linen. But the crowd in San Diego knew that. Boog Shambi on the call.
16: The 0-1. In the air, right field. That one back on its way. And out of here. As they chant, holy sheets. Gavin Sheets off the bench. He'll touch them all. As he turns it around from Palencia, the Padres have a 4-1 lead.
7: Number four.
1: Record-setting night in the WNBA, and we saw it on ESPN. Dallas forcing a decisive game three and getting a record 45 points from Arike Ogunbowale.
17: On the inbound, they get it in the hands of their playmaker. Their leading scorer, Paige Beckers. Ogunbowale, who's been excellent,

0: but not this team, and not that their stars stepped up in the most.
1: You really feel that when you walk into their clubhouse, that confidence. Just talking with Kyle Schwarber earlier today, they've been in this spot before, elimination spots, that's part of it. But they also know how good they are and how they've won games so many times, particularly Schwarber and Harper with big home runs. You don't get any sense that they were questioning themselves at all today, even though they were down coming in one game to none.
0: Especially you saw some big strikeouts. I mean, they swung and missed pretty big in some of their at-bats. But you're right. Kyle Schwarber understands it takes one swing. Now his 24th postseason home run, the most by any left-handed hitter in the history of the game.
1: Yep.
0: It just tells you the kind of player that he is. He set that tone. We give Bryce Harper credit for responding, but to me, it was Kyle Schwarber coming up and setting that tone for Harper to back him up.
1: It can take one swing today. Three did the job for the Phillies as they rally to force a game three. It's the Braves and the Phillies here on ESPN Radio. Tomorrow, we can catch every pitch of the postseason Major League Baseball on ESPN Radio and the ESPN app. Right now, let's send it back to Jay Reynolds in the studio.
2: All right, Dave. So, yes, we have one game coming up on Thursday as the baseball season does continue. Primetime game Thursday. Our coverage 7:30 Eastern here on ESPN Radio, presented by Gusto. We got ice. That's next. 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
18: 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Pushes it off the near side boards. Makar. 3-on-2 into the King zone. Makar the circle. Makar towards the net. Makar missed. Landeskog wide open. He scores! Oh, captain! My captain! Makar creates. Landeskog finishes. The touchdown is good. So is the extra point. 7-3 Avalanche.
2: Avs blow out the LA Kings 8-4, six different goal scorers, most in a season opener in franchise history. And when you get one of those lopsided games.
18: Word around the league is McKinnon, is he going to go? He tosses the glove. McKinnon's going to go and Frank Clark. Let's see what's coming here in the dog. The dog throws a right. Right by McKinnon. Right by McKinnon. Another right by McKinnon. Right by McKinnon. Another right by McKinnon. Oh! And down goes Clark. He's got that dog in him. Nathan McKinnon is done with the funny business from Brant Clark. Mess with the Bulls, son. You're going to get the horns.
19: Are you kidding me? I mean, McKinnon's been as feisty as I've seen him. And he just gave it to Clark, and then he threw the glove off, mocked him into a fight, and absolutely cleaned his clock.
18: McKinnon absolutely wiped the floor with Brant Clark. Did not expect that.
2: Altitude Sports Radio. Avalanche have defeated the Kings in the season opener in three of the last four seasons. Won all three meetings by at least three goals apiece. McKinnon winning that one. Holy cow. And speaking of that.
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20: 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Are you ready to take?
6: Number five.
2: Well, here we are heading into October. And you know how to make a Charlie Brown ghost costume? A pair of scissors and some bed linen. The crowd in San Diego knew that. Boog Shambi on the call.
21: The 0-1. In the air, right field. That one back on its way and out of here. As they chant, holy sheets. Gavin Sheets off the bench. He'll touch them all as he turns it around from Palencia. The Padres have a 4-1 lead.
6: Number four.
2: Record-setting night in the WNBA, and we saw it on ESPN. Dallas forcing a decisive game three and getting a record 45 points from Arike Ogunbowale.
22: On the inbound, they get it in the hands of their playmaker, their leading scorer, Paige Beckers. Ogunbowale, who's been excellent.
6: Number three.
2: We heard the Wings going to overtime to force a game three in their series. Phillies go to 10 innings and force a game three with the Braves.
1: On a punch. Here's the 1-1. Swing and a high fly ball right field. That's hit well. Backing up Acuna, turning around. And that ball is gone. Home run. Alec Boehm to the opposite field. And here in the 10th inning, he's got the Phillies in front. Acuna started to sail back to the warning track, and then it had a second life, and out it went. And the Phillies, on the strength of yet another late home run, have taken the lead 4-3.
6: Number two.
2: White Sox closing out the Astros in two, pulling away in the fifth inning.
21: Infield up for Houston. 3-1 pitch. Swing and a ball in the air. Left field and deep. Alvarez back, turns, looks, gone! Chase Mydrotz rockets a three-run homer to left center. And the White Sox have taken a 7-3 lead.
6: Number one.
2: In the Bronx, Yankees never trailed. They put the Red Sox away with a sixth spot in the sixth.
0: A 1-0.
3: High fly ball, right field and deep. Abreu

0: He's on the track. He's at the wall. He leaps. See ya! A three-run home run for Bellinger. And the Yankees have broken it open. Bellinger taking his time as he touches second base. He is soaking in the cheers of the crowd. He's not even at third yet. And he finally touches the bag, headed for home. And that one might have put the Red Sox to sleep. A big home run by Cody Bellinger.
1: Red Sox see their season come to an end with a 9-2 loss to the Yankees. Boston manager Chad Tracy.
2: I thought they swung the bats great. You know, I think coming in with some lefties and things that we had, you know, I thought, I just thought they swung the bats extremely, extremely well. So, you know, both nights it kind of started to accumulate late in the game, but they swung the bats great. I mean, right now it's regardless of all the special things that happened in the summer, and there was quite a few. The goal is to win the World Series, you know, and that was that ended for us tonight. So it's frustrating, and I don't, you know, there's a lot of things you can say, but in the moment right now, I think the guys only care that we lost, you know, and it's going to take some time to get over that.
1: Season's over for the Red Sox. Three of the four wild card series coming to an end on Wednesday. There is one series that will see a decisive game three: Phillies and Braves in Atlanta. Atlanta first baseman Matt Olson.
3: We've won games after losses all throughout the season. So obviously playoffs and you know, this is a win or go home scenario, but you know, we got to flush it. You know, they did the same thing last night. They lost and came back and won today. So it can happen. You know, hopefully we got a good crowd tomorrow and some good energy and play a good game.
1: 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Up next, the pitcher who wanted to stay in. 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

0: so we can go out there and execute at a high level. We're playing a very tough opponent, experienced opponent. We got to make sure that we have all our things locked in going into that game.
1: 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Steelers and Browns for Thursday night. Speaking of Pittsburgh, Penguins were in action on Wednesday. Pennsylvania matchup against the Flyers.
2: They're back in the Flyers zone. Novak far circle to LaPierre near circle. A give and go from Malkin. Back to LaPierre at the hash marks. Up to Malkin near point. LaPierre inside the near circle. Malkin one-timer. He scores! Evgeny Malkin joins in on the fun with a power play goal. And it's 3-0 Penguins here in the second period.
1: Penguins radio network, it will be a 7-0 shutout of the Flyers. Penguins 7-goal margin of victory, their largest in a season opener all time. 7-0 shutout win tied for the second largest in a season opener in the NHL all time. Maple Leafs get past the Islanders. It's a 2-1 win for Toronto. First professional meeting between Matthew Schaefer and Gavin McKenna, number one overall picks in 2025 and 2026. Previously represented Canada as teammates in junior level competition. Toronto gets the 2-1 win over the Islanders in their opening night. Three teams moving on. That's next. SportsCenter All Night continues. It's ESPN Radio.
3: 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Tennessee came up short against top-ranked Texas in its conference opener. Now, the Vols look to bounce back as the 3-1 Auburn Tigers come to town. 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

0: postseason home run the most by any left-handed hitter in the history of the game. Yep. It just tells you the kind of player that he is. He set that tone. We give Bryce Harper credit for responding, but to me, it was Kyle Schwarber coming up and setting that tone for Harper to back him up.
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13: 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Pushes it off the near side boards. Makar. 3-on-2 into the King's zone. Makar the circle. Makar towards the net. Makar missed. Landeskog wide open. He scores! Oh, captain! My captain! Makar creates. Landeskog finishes. The touchdown is good. So is the extra point. 7-3 Avalanche.
2: Avs blow out the LA Kings 8-4, six different goal scorers, most in a season opener in franchise history. And when you get one of those lopsided games.
13: Word around the league is McKinnon, is he going to go? He tosses the glove. McKinnon's going to go at Frank Clark. Let's see what's coming here at the dog. The dog throws it right. Right by McKinnon. Right by McKinnon. Another right by McKinnon. Right by McKinnon. Another right by McKinnon. Oh! And down goes Clark. He's got that dog in him. Nathan McKinnon is done with the funny business from Brent Clark. Messed with the Bulls, son. You're going to get the horns.
14: Are you kidding me? I mean, McKinnon's been as feisty as I've seen him. And he just gave it to Clark, and then he threw the glove off, mocked him into a fight, and absolutely cleaned his clock.
13: McKinnon absolutely wiped the floor with Brant Clark. Did not expect that.
2: Altitude Sports Radio. Avalanche have defeated the Kings in the season opener in three of the last four seasons. Won all three meetings by at least three goals apiece. McKinnon winning that one. Holy cow. And speaking of that,
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15: 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Are you not entertained?
4: Number five.
2: Well, here we are heading into October. And you know how to make a Charlie Brown ghost costume? A pair of scissors and some bed linen. The crowd in San Diego knew that. Boog Shambi on the call.
16: The 0-1. In the air, right field. That one back on its way. As they chant, holy sheets, Gavin Sheets off the bench. He'll touch them all as he turns it around from Palencia. The Padres have a 4-1 lead.
4: Number four.
2: Record-setting night in the WNBA, and we saw it on ESPN. Dallas forcing a decisive game three and getting a record 45 points from Arike Ogunbowale.
17: On the inbound, they get it in the hands of their playmaker. Their leading scorer, Paige Beckers. Ogunbowale, who's been excellent.
4: Number three.
2: We heard the Wings going to overtime to force a game three in their series. Phillies go to 10 innings and force a game three with the Braves.
1: A lot of punch. Here's the 1-1. Swing and a high fly ball right field. That's hit well. Backing up Acuna, turning around. And that ball is gone. Home run. Alec Boehm to the opposite field. And here in the 10th inning, he's got the Phillies in front. Acuna started to sail back to the warning track. And then it had a second life. And out it went. And the Phillies, on the strength of yet another late home run, have taken the lead 4-3.
4: Number two.
2: White Sox closing out the Astros in two. Pulling away in the fifth inning.
16: Infield up for Houston. 3-1 pitch. Swing and a ball in the air. Left field and deep. Alvarez back. Turns. Looks. Gone. Chase. Mydroth. Rockets a three-run homer to left center. And the White Sox have taken a 7-3 lead.
4: Number one.
2: In the Bronx. Yankees never trailed. They put the Red Sox away with a sixth spot in the sixth.
18: A 1-0. High fly ball, right field and deep. Abreu back. He's on the track. He's at the wall. He leaps. See ya! A three-run home run from Bellinger. And the Yankees have broken it open. Bellinger taking his time as he touches second base. He is soaking in the cheers of the crowd. He's not even at third yet. And he finally touches the bag, headed for home. And that one might have put the Red Sox to sleep. A big home run by Cody Bellinger.
2: New York putting it away with six in the sixth, an inning after Boston manager Chad Tracy removed his starter Sonny Gray in a one-run game with runners at the corners. Four innings later in the clubhouse with the season over, Gray still wasn't over it.
19: I think I'm the best pitcher in the American League going through the order the third time. I think that's a fact. Yeah, I mean, I would have liked to live or die with me in that moment, but that's the competitor I am. And yeah, I think you can probably ask the guys, and they felt the same way.
2: Red Sox, along with the Astros and Cubs, had their seasons ending yesterday. The season will come to an end today for either the Phillies or the Braves. Phillies rally with two homers in the eighth, another in the tenth, forcing a game three. Atlanta first baseman Matt Olson.
20: We've won games after losses all throughout the season. So obviously playoffs and you know, this is a win or go home scenario, but you know, we got to flush it.
2: Game three coming up tonight. It's here on ESPN Radio. Our coverage starts at 7:30 Eastern. That's going to do it for SportsCenter All Night. I'm Jay Reynolds. It's Thursday, October 1st. Go ahead, wake up Billy Joe Armstrong. September's ended. Fernando Mendoza, 23 today. Evan, Candy, Michelle get us set for week four of the NFL this morning. Unsportsmanlike is next. It's ESPN Radio.
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9: We are at a sold-out Yankee Stadium. The Yankees could close the series out, and the Red Sox are trying to extend it to a Game 3.
10: Driven deep to right field. Abreu back on the track, at the wall. See ya! A home run for Garcia.
27: We just continue to play our game.
10: High fly ball, right field and deep. Abreu back. He's on the track. He's at the wall. He leaps. See ya! A three-run home run for Bellinger. And the Yankees have broken it open. And that'll do it. They sweep the arch-rival Red Sox out of the playoffs.
28: Baby, you're a firework. Come on, show and work.
29: 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The highlights, MLB postseason, Michael Kay on the call. Yankees eliminate the Red Sox with another 9-run performance for New York, 9-2 over Boston last night. Of course, you heard all the playoff games yesterday here on ESPN Radio. Presented by Gusto, you heard the Phillies and the Braves, where Philly stays alive with a 4-3 win. Late homer, Schwarber, Harper, Bohm, and a bad defensive play early for Schwarber does not matter. The White Sox eliminate the Astros. They advance to play the Guardians. The Yankees, we mentioned. The Padres eliminate the Cubs. Now you get San Diego and Milwaukee. A wild night in sports. You got a crazy WNBA overtime game last night. The Wings and Valkyrie tied at 1-1 now, going to a Game 3. The Dream eliminate the Mystics. We've got that going on. Smalls is a game changer. She'll explain that in a second. CeCe got a night's sleep finally after his son. Oh, I lied. Hello, Michelle Smallman, and Chris Canty, Evan Cohen with you. Good morning.
22: What are you talking about? I got a night's sleep.
29: You didn't.
22: You assumed.
29: You
22: with an 8-month old, you would assume that he's going to sleep through the entire night?
29: Well,
22: you assume wrong, sir.
29: Uh-oh.
22: You know what happens when you assume?
30: Oh, boy.
22: Out of you and me.
30: That's true.
22: It's a bad assumption. Now, last night was not as bad as Tuesday night, but he still got up in the middle of the night, and guess who has to go? It's daddy. And so I had to go and I had to bribe him with a bottle. Nothing crazy, just 4 ounces. Rock him a little bit, lean with it, rock with it, and then get him back in the crib. All in all, it took me about an hour. So he woke up at 2. I was back in my bed by 3.
29: 2 a.m.?
22: Yes.
29: All right, so you found out about the Joey Porter trade to the Cowboys.
22: Correct.
29: So that gave you a little pop on that. You're probably sitting there and you're like, all right, let me read an article or two on that.
22: Yes.
29: A couple of tweets and away you go. Yes. Smalls, good morning. How are you?
30: Good morning, guys. Well, first of all, quickly, Canty, I thought you were going to have smooth sailing last night based on the activities your son had yesterday. I thought he was going to, based on no sleep the night before, activities during the day, I thought he'd be knocked out.
22: I thought so too. Guess what?
29: And then?
22: The joke's on us. My son decided during wild card baseball, he wants to be asleep terrorist. I don't understand it. Took him to the pool. He got his swim on. Out of the pool, he usually sleeps about 3 hours. It's a big, nice, long nap. He took a 30-minute nap, kept it pushing, wanted to play some more. Had to take him to the park the whole night. I'm sitting there thinking, wow, this kid has got to be worn out. He's got to be tired because I'm exhausted. Nope. Gonna find a way, gonna find the energy. And you know what? I think this is the kid actually testing boundaries to see how much we love him. I think that's what it is.
30: Already.
22: How much do you really love me? How much can I get away with? That's what's happening right now.
30: How miserable can I make you?
22: Exactly. And you're going to do it with a smile on your face because I'm so freaking cute.
30: He is really cute.
22: He is.
30: Can't get mad at him. He's really cute.
22: Man.
30: Dang. Well, I'm sorry that you had a terrible night, at least a terrible night's of sleep, but your Yankees advantage was just good.
22: Yeah.
30: I had a wonderful night last night. I was fortunate enough to co-MC the Sports Business Journal's Game Changers Awards, which is really cool. They were honoring women in sports business from around the world. There was women all the way from England, Australia, 60 women that we honored. It was a very, very cool night. And as much as I love you guys, you know, I'm not in rooms with a lot of women on a day-to-day basis. So it was very awesome to be able to meet and honor them. And some women doing some very, very cool things in our space.
29: Awesome.
22: That's awesome.
29: I heard a lot about it. A lot of praise for Smalls. So I'll avoid mentioning that. Okay.
30: yeah, where were you? I thought you were going to be there.
29: I literally told you I was going to be at the after part of it. Totally. We're going to do this on the air right now?
22: You didn't go to the event, but you went to an after party for the event?
29: I had a dinner for someone that was being honored that I know very well that I was invited to.
22: So, hold on. If you know the person very well and they were being honored at the event, why weren't you at the event?
29: Okay, if we're going to do this, I don't know. Because I saw an invite, and it was not to the event. It was to the dinner after. And I thought the entire time I was going to the event until recently. And then I called the person.

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13: 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Late last night, a trade went down in the NFL. A trade that was hinted at by one of the teams for a while. And that would be the Dallas Cowboys trading for cornerback Joey Porter Jr. from the Pittsburgh Steelers. The Steelers on Wednesday night agreed to trade Porter to the Cowboys for a 27 sixth round pick and a 28 second round pick. Sources told ESPN, of course, there was the guaranteed money dispute with Joey Porter Jr. and the Pittsburgh Steelers. The Dallas Cowboys had been hinting at the idea of we'll add if there's someone to add. We'll go out there and use draft capital if there's someone to add. There's nothing more dangerous than an old man with money, was the quote from Jerry Jones. CC, what did the Cowboys get here in Joey Porter Jr.?
0: Well, they got somebody that can lock down when it comes to being able

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0: to do. What I am trying to do is explain how this could happen, right? The things that Drake May is now responsible for in year three, in theory, are going to be greater than the things that he's responsible for in year two or as a rookie.
1: Sure.
0: And so maybe a bit of what we're seeing, this quote-unquote regression, is the learning curve that comes along with more responsibility for a young player, because every quarterback goes through that in their life cycle in the NFL.
2: That's very great. Awesome reasoning, and I hope you're right. I had not thought about it that way.
1: I haven't either.
2: But then I go back to this part of it. Is it insulting to someone that is 3 years in the league to continue to spoon feed him? At some point, your son is going to be old enough to feed himself.
0: Yes.
2: If mommy and daddy keep putting I try to give my kids a kiss in front of other kids now. They go Mike Tyson on me.
0: Oh, no. I couldn't imagine not being able to get my
2: son. But that's what I'm saying. It's right? I agree with you. But now it's like they graduated.
0: With all the diapers that I done changed and getting up in the middle of the night, I've earned the right to give you a kiss in front of your friend.
3: You can't do that to your kid. What do you
0: I don't give a damn.
2: No, I'm with Cece. I'm trying to like go all in. And they're like, kid, leave from me.
3: What are you, Tom Brady? Come on.
0: Yeah.
2: But it relates in this regard.
0: Seen the bills that come along with these kids? Please.
1: The least you can do is let me show you some love.
3: Don't embarrass your kids.
0: You know how much these coterie wipes cost? Please.
1: Expensive.
0: Please. Smalls had to give me some.
2: You're relying on her to pay for it?
0: Yes. Yes. Yes.
2: And Smallsy in the mix.
1: I got gifted some and I was like, CeCe.
0: I need these.
2: So is it insulting, embarrassing, whatever word you want to use, for them to say, Drake, we're still going to spoon feed you? We got to the Super Bowl last year.
0: What I'm saying is I don't think they are spoon-feeding him.
2: But should they be?
0: I think the entire playbook is open right now.
2: But should they be?
0: No.
1: But when are you going to graduate if not after a Super Bowl?
0: But that's my point, though, Ev. Like, you're going to have to go through this process at some point. Every quarterback does. And if you're thinking about it logically from the Patriots organizational standpoint, he's got peak confidence coming off of a Super Bowl run in a season where he was second-team All-Pro. He almost won the MVP. Mm-hmm. Now is the time to do it.
2: Yes or no, both of you. That's it. Yes or no questions.
0: Go ahead.
2: Michelle Smallman, do you believe there's a rift between Vrabel and May?
1: No.
2: Chris Canty?
0: No.
2: I agree. No. Pat Costello, big rift between Pat and Nuno. We'll find out more about it during I'm Over It next. 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
3: You guys hear the awful speech that Aaron Judge gave for Team USA on the World Baseball Classic?
16: Why was that on camera?
17: Why would you publish
3: it? Not everybody deserves a driver's license.
18: I used to work at a coffee, back in the day when I was younger, and people would come in and be like, can I get a decaf coffee, extra light, extra sweet? Yeah, like, no, dude, you're defeating the purpose of trying to, like, for the substitute.
19: Ugh. I'm over it. I'm sick and tired and over it.
3: Get a life.
2: Yes, each and every day at this time, our producer, Pat Costello, gives us items in and around
0: sports. Wow, that last one from Nuno.
2: That he is over. What?
3: I don't know who malfunctioned worse, Nuno there or Canty earlier talking about Justin Herbert.
2: Do we have the Canty malfunction?
17: So funny.
2: We need to get that if we don't have that at some point by the end of the show today, the Canty malfunction. There was a moment also yesterday, and I have no recollection.
20: Are you ready to hear it?
0: Yes.
17: Oh, yeah.
2: Wait, hold on. Let me set it up. This was Chris Canty so befuddled by Vegas East, Pat, Cam, Nuno, their take on that the Chargers are in a worse position at quarterback than the Titans. This is the noise that this grown man made.
0: I
2: That is not edited. That is the consecutive I's.
17: Play it again.
2: Wait, hold on. Let's go live to Chris Canty with more on the Chargers versus the Titans QB situation.
17: How many seconds is that?
20: 2.6 seconds.
17: Yeah. 2.6 seconds.
0: Yeah.
2: Wait, hold on. Let's go live. Chris Canty has an update on the Jalen Duren Pistons contract situation. And your reaction?
0: Equally as befuddling, yeah. Though.
2: Okay.
0: Equally as befuddling.
2: Now, hold on. This is actually good. I like what you're doing. Let's go live to Canty with the decision making by the Red Sox to take Sonny Gray out of the game to not face Bellinger last night against the Yankees.
17: Unbelievable.
2: Wait, do we have Canty on Lincoln?
20: All right, that's enough.
17: Yeah, come on. Let's not overdo it.
2: That was good, though. I just started.
0: It's pretty good.
3: ESPN Cleveland's angry with us, guys.
17: Why?
3: When I say us, it's me, Canty, and Michelle that they're really angry with. Here's Aaron Goldhammer and Tony Rizzo from The Really Big Show.
21: Between Canty, Michelle, and that Pat Costello, they're going to move the goalpost on us every single week. Yeah. You win Thursday night, and it's, you beat a 42-year-old quarterback on a short week.
22: No, if you win, you're in first place. That's what the conversation should be.
21: That's not
22: but
21: to
22: it
21: them.
22: Won't be.
21: Not to them.
23: Guys, I don't need their
22: affirmation. I know you don't.
23: Wait a minute. But it is the number one morning show in the country for sports fans, okay? A little love could go a long way in this market, guys. That's all.
3: What do they want us to do? Be like, the Browns. Oh, the Browns.
2: Pat just fell.
3: Thank you, the Browns.
2: Now he's bowing down.
3: Two games against horrible teams. Thank you so much.
0: Oh my God!
2: I gotta tell you, I heard nothing other than the number one show.
0: I think they got us twisted. I think Hammer, Riz, all of them, they got us messed up.
17: Where'd they get bungled?
0: Well, here's where they got bungled. We're actually rooting for the Browns to keep stacking wins.
3: I'm not.
0: Because that puts them. I am. Because that's by far the more interesting aspect of things. I'm tired of talking about the Cleveland Browns losing in the futility. I would love for the organization to be conflicted with continuing to win games with Deshaun Watson as their quarterback. Go and win the division, why don't you? It's going to be great talking about the Cleveland Browns twisting themselves into a pretzel trying to decide whether or not to extend Deshaun Watson. One of the worst trades in North American team sports history, if not the worst. I want Cleveland to win tonight. I want Cleveland to continue to win. I want good things for the Browns fans. And I want to see what decision the franchise makes if Deshaun Watson has them playing competitive football more often than not this year and finishing the season with a winning record. That's what I want, because it's by far the more interesting way of talking about the Cleveland Browns as opposed to the futility of that franchise and only making the playoffs four times in the last 30 years.
2: Pat?
3: No, nobody else had any of the Brown sticks?
2: That's fine. I was hoping the drop was going to be played right after that. So I was waiting for that. That would have been a good send-off.
0: I was articulating that one.
3: That was good. Boy, what an exciting playoff run for the MLB MVPs, huh?
1: Oh, here we go.
3: Boy, that, wow, man.
2: Oh, now you're anti-PCA when you were fighting me on PCA all year?
3: Boy, it was such a fun... Wait, what? I was... Yeah. I'm.
14: Pat's been anti-PCA.
3: I've been saying
1: it's
3: been
1: anti-PCA this
3: It was boring
1: time.
3: All season. The MVP race was boring.
2: No,
3: and then,
2: he was fighting me on Ohtani.
3: And then both MVPs got knocked out without winning a game. PCA went 0-7 with four strikeouts.
0: Correct.
3: Alvarez went 1-8. Great. That was so exciting. You guys were so right. The MVP is great.
2: Do you not like the format, by the way? Is part of this, and I know what you're doing like in terms of ragging on them, but is part of it the format in terms of best of three versus 5 or 7 that maybe you would get more games from the MVPs and they can carry their team? Or you're cool with this, the three-game format?
3: I'm fine with it because the MLB playoffs are long enough. We don't need this to be any longer.
2: That's true. Yeah, I mean, I had a horrible take, I'll admit it. I thought, like, the Astros are going to be some amazing story at 81-81. Like, oh, we find our way in and here we go.
3: They're quite literally
1: the
3: worst team.
1: They are what the record
3: team.
1: Said they are.
2: No, that's right.
3: They're the worst team to ever make the playoffs in a regular season.
2: Yeah, but Michelle's Cardinals won a World Series with 86 wins?
1: They were 10 and a half games out. And you're talking about 2011?
14: 83.
1: Yeah. 83.
14: In 2006.
1: So, what? Oh, I thought you were talking about 2011.
14: They were 83-79 in 06.
2: That's the worst team record-wise to ever win the World Series, I believe, right?
14: Yes.
2: Which is, I mean, that was your team in terms of the Giants, right? You were 9-7 winning the Super Bowl.
0: Yeah, the only team not to win double-digit wins in a regular season and win the Super Bowl.
2: So that was my thought with the Astros. Maybe they kind of ride that, like, random magic, which, by the way, is going on with the Phillies. I know Pat wrote them off, but, like, maybe losing late actually could rally them a little bit in the playoffs.
0: I will say this. He brought up PCA and that Cubs loss to the Padres. Mm-hmm. The most interesting aspect of that game to me was Ethan Salas, the catcher for the Padres. He's 20 years old. I mean, he had a sack fly to put the Padres up 2-0 in that game, but he's 20 years old. When they celebrate with the champagne in the clubhouse, he quite literally can't drink it.
1: It's crazy.
2: And how about this?
0: He just turned 20 in June.
2: All right, you want me to blow your mind? He's closer in age to your son than he is to you.
0: See, why'd you have to do that?
2: Isn't that cool?
0: I'm just saying. You don't know when to stop, man.
2: How is that a bad thing?
0: You just have to one up and make me feel worse.
2: What? I'm saying, how so crazy is that?
0: You just made me feel really, really old, sir. Exactly, Kenny.
2: You're just talking to yourself.
1: I agree, Kenny.
0: Exactly.
2: Go ahead, Pat.
3: Cam's integrity has been called into question by the Golics. They think that he's not doing a good job at bar trivia.
1: Why?
14: Because the team that Devin and Bubba and the crew that usually goes from that show lost to had 11 people on their team, and they think that I should make that team cut themselves in half if it's my job to adjudicate that, which I guess it kind of is.
2: First walked in that had like 800 people.
1: Yeah. Yeah. So there's not any sort of rule in place about how many members.
14: There's like a loose rule, but what am I going to do? Be like, no, you have to, you know, break up from your friends. I don't really feel like doing that, to be honest. They almost won anyway. Just be a little better.
3: Cam, no integrity, Seth.
14: I'm fine with that.
2: You're fine with no integrity?
14: In that setting, yeah.
2: We're unsportsmanlike.
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2: 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I'm your host, Bo Bounds, Straight Funk with me. Tom Lugan, Bill will join us at 7:30 on the Farm Bureau Insurance Guest Line. Yes, we'll go right into Bama at Mississippi State. And that Alabama defensive front against the Mississippi State offensive line. What gives? What will Levy scheme up? And what can Kamario Taylor do? You know, it's been a little bit of a struggle at that left tackle position. And that may be being kind. But they've also ripped off a hell of a running game, thrown it all over the field. And they've actually got a guy at quarterback who can, one, dictate and move around. So knowing that you are talent deficient at the left tackle position, but you're really, really talented at quarterback and running back, we'll see what Levy schemes up against that Bama defensive front. We'll see what Kane Womack, defensive coordinator. Remember his dad, Dave Womack, the defensive coordinator for Hugh Freeze? Versus any coach of Southern Miss, and, you know, all around. So, hell, he may have made a stop with the Arkansas Razorbacks, right? I don't know how many teams Coach Womack hit. Always a nice guy when we saw him at the Hilton in the summer. You can get in touch with us on the Golden Moon Casino text line, 601-885-3776. Let me give that again, 601-885-3776. Want to say good morning, welcome in, we love you, and we're glad you're with us, for sure. Good trip to Vegas. Food was amazing. I do have a couple of takeaways from the sports gaming, sports betting conference. I did a lot of listening. I figured that was the thing to do when you're, you know, at lunch with people who are, they specialize in all these databases and number crunching and what you're doing and what I'm doing. Because they know, you know, they know what you're doing. What grills you buy, what steaks you buy, what tires you buy, how many, you know, all that stuff. So, but I thought it was interesting. But the food was fabulous, and the company was fun. And I went to some new spots, which I enjoyed. You know, I'm not a, like, I like Vegas. I don't love Vegas. I love the people I was with. They're friends and fun to hang out with. But I spent more time in Aria than I ever have. And hit the Bellagio a couple of times. We stayed at the Cosmopolitan, which is, they're connected, so you can just walk. You know, zoom, zoom, zoom, you're in the Aria. Zoom, zoom, zoom, you're in Bellagio. That's kind of cool for me because I have to get out. I can't be in one spot. You know, ding, ding, ding, ding, ding, ding, ding. So that was good for me. I like Aria. We actually went to a show. I didn't even know we were going to go to a show two nights ago. Walter ended up hitting us. He was like, I got shows. We're going to a show at the Venetian after dinner. And it was very entertaining. The actors and actresses were talented. I just kept thinking, you know, we're live on the radio and there's a lot going on when you are live. And they're live, right? Because we're all there. And Walter got his front row seats. So we're like, I mean, I could reach out and, you know, hit him on the leg. But I was very impressed with the choreography and the all the dancing and singing and like, I didn't see a false note. And, anyway, that was fun too. I didn't know I was going to do that. So good times. Somebody already asked me what was my favorite meal. We'll get into that. I did go to Jean George's Steakhouse. Several people had recommended it. And it's in Aria. And I thought it was magnificent. I really did. It's, I mean, for a Mississippi kid, it's fancy and nice. But it's got a cool vibe. I mean, it's not like, I mean, there's still Vegas and it's still chatter and people hanging out and stuff. So that was fun. I did go to Javier's for lunch. People had talked about that and talked about that and talked about that. So I just went ahead and went. The guys were at their breakout sessions or something. And I really enjoyed that. That's a fun vibe. Beautiful people. I just beautiful people all over Vegas, but beautiful people in Aria at Javier's and John George's. So that was fun people watching for me. I had to get an Espolón cocktail. I mean, they're the tequila on the show, you know? So yeah, we hit Sushi Samba. They were on point. Good grief. My favorite meal. Oh, Walter surprised us with this. We went to Super Frico. I knew a little bit about it. It's a real eclectic, crazy vibe restaurant, like real eclectic. Oh my God. And I was thinking, is the food going to be good? Oh my God. It was fabulous. If y'all get a chance, some of you listening have been, if you get to Vegas, go to Super Frico. It's wild. And you can't see it. You go through it's all, you know, the whole thing's a mirage and it's not even real Vegas, but that place is banging. It's electric. All right. We're going to take a break. We'll get the Straight Funk Tease of the Week. 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Straight Funk's got the Elijah Craig Old Fashioned Week hat. And we did have a couple of Elijah Craig Old Fashions out in Las Vegas. And that's 2 weeks away, by the way. So that'll be cool. Back in a second.

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0: guys, I don't have time for that speculation.
1: Let's go ahead and fire up an out-of-bounds ag up equipment roll call. And let's throw in two rounds of golf to Dancing Rabbit Golf Club and a $100 gift certificate to Mom and M's inside the Golden Moon. You know, I've talked about their wings, their black-eyed peas. Jackson likes the oxtail. It's a real cool spot. Okay, so out-of-bounds ag up equipment roll call. You have to enter on the text line, 601-885-3776. All right, so I've got three questions for you. I mean, two of them are like

0: Super simple. How are you listening? 105.9 The Zone or streaming? Number two, where are you listening from? And then, oh, should I do this? All right, yeah, I will. I see what you're doing on the text line. Would you give the points or take the points in the Bama-Mississippi State game? It's now down to 5.5. It was 6. All right? So it's Bama laying 5.5. 3 questions. That's how you enter. You could win 2 rounds of golf to Dancing Rabbit Golf Club and a $100 gift certificate to Mom and M's on the property of Pearl River Resort. Are you listening 105.9 The Zone or streaming? Where are you listening from? And would you lay the points or take the points? Bama at Mississippi State, 11 a.m. on ABC. It's the Tito's Vodka Bloody Mary game. You know what? We've got enough Tito's merch, swag, all that. We'll throw in a couple of those, you know, little swag items. All right, from Tito's in the bag for the winner. That sound good? This is ESPN 105.9 The Zone. 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Bowbound Straight Funk with you. Are you taking the points or giving the points? Bama at Mississippi State. The line has dropped a 0.5 point. We'll continue to monitor it, as you have. Huge game in Starkville. I mean, it was packed last week. Wendy and I went across town to Big E's Steakhouse. We met Wilkes and his girlfriend there and had a great meal. But, dude, if I thought it, or if we, you, whoever, thought it was packed last week, holy Mary Olzab. By this afternoon, it'll be busy. By tomorrow, buckle up, Buttercup. It's on. Jeff Lebby is the toast of the town. Kamario Taylor. Zach Arnett. People are asking for Zach's orange shirt.
1: Yeah.
0: And they want to buy them. They're like, Adidas, roll it out, baby. So I see that on Twitter. I love it. I love what fans get in. Y'all are all crazy. SEC, Young and the Restless. Y'all are absolutely nuts, all of you. Every single fan base except Vanderbilt and that's it. Everybody else is crazy in some way, shape, or form. Even Arkansas when it comes to hoops and baseball. Kentucky when it comes to hoops. Although they may have a coach in Will Stein. We'll see. We'll monitor that, but it's early, and that looks pretty good. What you got, Straight Funk? Good morning, buddy. I missed you.
1: I know. It was.
0: I know you didn't miss me, but I missed you.
1: I did. It was a long it's almost been a week.
0: It has.
1: It's a long time. It's a long time. But do you think that the travel plans will affect the Bama?
0: Oh, God. I read that yesterday. I think you probably saw that. I love what people who live in the SEC towns get worked up over. That's awesome. The media. So who gives a damn about a 90-minute bus ride when you've got world-class athletes? I mean, I've driven it. You've driven it. How many times have I driven from Starkville to Tuscaloosa and back? A million? I mean, and so, oh, my God. I mean, I think they'll be exhausted. I don't know if they're going to be able to do it. I mean, they'll have what, 4 buses, 5 buses?
1: Yeah.
0: Their equipment people are leaving on Friday or today. I don't know. So their locker room will be ready 24 hours before the game. It's going to be okay. I don't get it.
1: Well, DeBoer says the early trip will be a challenge for the team.
0: Well, I'm praying for him.
1: Yeah, me too. There you go.
0: Okay.
1: You just got to make it through Gordo.
0: You better not because they got Alabama Crimson Tide football.
1: Right. Yeah.
0: But if you have a Mississippi license plate and you're going through Gordo, you better go 30 miles per hour. Or you are getting rung up.
1: every time.
0: Those guys.

0: guys got up in the shower this morning. All right, those police officers, and they were sitting there thinking, I am going to write some tickets today with people who have Mississippi tags, license plates.
1: That's it.
0: Yeah.
1: And it's amped up this week.
0: Hey, my flight got delayed. I got to tell you about what happened yesterday. So I got up in the hotel room at 3 a.m. And I looked at my phone, which is on the floor. I don't have my phone on the bedside. I don't want it there. And I see I've got a text. Well, it's Delta. Your flight's delayed 2.5 hours. I went, nope, I've seen this dog and pony show. So I immediately and I checked some more Delta flights. I went, no. I checked American Airlines. They had a flight with a first class seat out at 5:35 a.m. I booked that bad boy, jumped in the shower, and headed to the airport.
1: Wow.
0: I was like, my theory is you have to get out.
1: Yeah.
0: I don't care where you are. You have to get out. You can't, and it said, we're working on the plane. I was like, no. Because then it could be 12:30, 1:30. I was supposed to fly out at 10:30.
1: Right.
0: No. No, I was supposed to fly out at 8:30.
1: Okay.
0: The plane was delayed till 11.
1: Okay.
0: But I knew where this was going. It could be 1, 2, 3.
1: Tomorrow.
0: As soon as I saw that American Airlines on my app, boom. I worked for 4 hours. And look, I'm small time, but there was a first class ticket. I got it. I worked for 4 hours in the most comfortable seat with no one that could call me.
1: Right.
0: I got so much done. I had my little iPad out and I was do, do, do, do, do. This little lady was sitting beside me. She was 70 years old, tiny, cute as can be.
1: Right.
0: She played her little games on her phone the whole time. I was zoned out from Las Vegas to Charlotte. I got 3 weeks worth of work done.
1: I bet.
0: It was awesome.
1: You got to take advantage of it.
0: Yeah. It was great. It was great.
1: Turned a bad thing to a good thing.
0: Mm-hmm. Hey, as soon as we were wheels up, I was like, get me. I enjoyed it. Food was wonderful. People were fun. The people watching, I'll have enough content on this trip for, 107 shows. But which is why you have to travel if you're in my business. But I had to get out of there, my man. And if that meant I was up. Walking through the casino floor at 4:15, 4:30 in the morning in Vegas is wild. It's wild. That's what I'm going to tell you. I mean, what do you want? They have it. Tom Luganville with ESPN coming up next.

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0: I believe in Auburn and love it. 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
1: Good morning. 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We've got Lugs Mania coming up. Tom Luganbill, National College Football Analyst with ESPN, hanging out with us. Mississippi State fans are losing their minds after a rough few years. They are 4-0, and they have a superstar at quarterback. This guy knows all about him. He called the first game of the year, watched a bunch of film, cut-ups on him, and so on. And they were able to come from behind last week against a pretty damn good and salty Missouri team. 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Tom Luganbill, good morning, my man.
2: Good morning. How are you doing, buddy?
1: I'm good. I like that you're switching up the hats every week. It's fun for me because we're going through this, you know, progression in the season, so I like it.
2: Yeah, so I got my new house here. I got my wife got me this hat rack, and it hangs over my door of my office. And it's just layers of shelving that you just set hats on, right? And I'm a big hat guy. Yeah. Like, I actually went, we had date night last night. My wife and I do it every Wednesday. It doesn't matter if there's a death in the family, we do it. It is mandatory. And I walked into this place that we go to often, and I know the owners.

0: folks there and I didn't have a hat on. And the gal goes, oh my God. She goes, your hair. And I'm like, what's wrong with my hair? She goes, nothing. I've just never seen it. So I'm a big hat guy. I think, I don't know. Did I wear that one last week?
1: No, it was, what was it? Move the drill. Because you told the story. It's funny as hell.
0: Yeah, it was move the drill. So this one, how about this one? This one is don't fumble.
1: I love it.
0: Right? That's like the rule of the jungle in football. And so yesterday I'm on my call with Tony Elliott and his staff getting ready for Virginia and Florida State. And so Tony Elliott's former running back. And he was initially as a position coach, a running backs coach at Clemson before he became the coordinator. And he's like, dude, that hat is awesome. And I was like, everybody comments on this hat. Then we get done with him and we get on the call with the defensive coordinator, John Rudzinski. And Rudd goes, he looks at my hat and he goes, I don't like that hat. He goes, I need a cause a fumble hat.
1: Yeah.
0: I don't need a don't fumble hat.
1: That's right.
0: I need a cause a fumble hat. And I was like, you know what? That's not a bad idea.
1: I like it.
0: That might be my next hat idea.
1: I like it. Tom Luganville with ESPN on the Out of Bounds Show. By the way, you can watch Lugs right now. You can go to YouTube, the YouTube channel, Out of Bounds Sports. And when he's not traveling, we get him on video, which is great. How about Kamario Taylor? They were down in the third quarter, Tom Luganville. Again, true sophomore, 19 years old. They're down after being up early, and they outscore Missouri 14-0. Plus, Arnett got several stops. How impressed were you with Mississippi State coming back late in that game and winning?
0: Well, I think the most impressive thing, not just as a team, but for Kamario, is his two best performances have been on the road. Mm-hmm. Right? I mean, and one of them, well, really both of them, he's never been to before, Minnesota and Missouri. All right, so you go into that environment and you find a way to scratch and claw. There is something about that team's chemistry right now. And I remember talking to Levy before that opener, and I asked him, I was like, what do you like about this team? And he goes, we have a bunch of workers. We work. Our guys work. And they knew, I mean, it was very, very clear their offseason objective. We have to improve in the defensive front. We have to improve in the offensive line. We hopefully, God willing, stay healthy, okay? Because that did not happen for them last year.
1: Right.
0: And then how far along has Kamario come in areas of the game that have nothing to do with his physical ability? And I thought that was really interesting because we can all see the physical attributes, right?
1: Right.
0: He goes, Lugs, he goes, I know you've watched it. He said, last year, if everything was right there in front of him, really good. If we asked him to start kind of working from 1 to 2 to 3 to get from here to there based off of all the moving parts, and we had to make an 18-yard comeback throw, or we had to throw a deep, 20-yard in route, it was 50-50.
1: Right.
0: Like, whether he could process it or accurately do it. And I chuckled because I said this to you, I think, a couple of times on this show, the first play of that opening game.
1: Yeah.
0: He throws the deep ball, and the guy's wide-ass open. And he misses him, right? But then from that point on, everything has been really well processed. He's anticipating. He's decisive. He's getting the ball out of his hand. He seems to see all the moving parts. And so when you're on the road for the first time, and then, of course, the second time, and you're in conference, and, I think for him, he shakes all of the clutter, if you will. Like, things don't seem to really bother him.
1: You said you want to – a national championship JUCO at QD and started Georgia Tech. You said this a few months ago. You have to have amnesia as a starting quarterback. And he does.
0: He does. Like, I it's a terrible thing to say, but like, you have to play with a sociopathic mentality, meaning no remorse, no guilt. Right. You don't feel bad about anything.
1: Right.
0: You just You just go on to the next thing, right? And it's the same, you know, you say the same thing about corners on defense. Like, all right, you get beat. You better have short memory. Move on to the next play, because the only thing you can control is the next play.
1: Right.
0: And so to me, I just think the kid's shown a lot of maturity, and I keep going back to this, and we've talked about it each of the last 3 weeks. This is the start. This Saturday is the start of how good are they?
1: Right.
0: Because the month of October is grueling for them. And clearly they're improved. Clearly they have made upgrades in the areas that they were deficient a year ago. The quarterback has exceeded. I think people were excited about him and they knew, oh my goodness, this guy's really athletic. But they didn't really know where he was going to be in the passing game.
1: Right.
0: And that's where he's exceeded expectations.
1: Tom Luganville, National College Football Analyst with ESPN. 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Luke's there. Mississippi State at the left tackle position is kind of iffy, okay? And Alabama's front is really good. But you now have you just went through it. You now have a playmaker and a mobile quarterback, plus you have Fluff Bothwell, who can flat out run the football. So knowing what you have at left tackle, that's, to me, that's one of the key matchups of the game. Walk me through what Levy may do and what Kane Womack may do as they're doing this chess match 11 a.m. Saturday morning.
0: Well, defensively, if you're Alabama, when you're trying to affect the quarterback and you're trying to either get him off platform or uncomfortable, you generally want to move him to his non-dominant side. Okay, so if he's a right-handed passer, if you're going to get him uncomfortable, you want to do it to the left side, because everything becomes, I don't want to say awkward, but when you're trying to throw the football and you're being flushed to the left and you're right-handed, it changes things.
1: Sure.
0: Okay. And so really the left tackle in that scenario becomes somewhat protected, because the pressure is going to come in the A, B, and C gap on the right side if you're trying to flush a guy to the left.
1: Okay.
0: If you're not in a scenario defensively where you're working to affect him in that manner, and you're let's just say you're going to rush four, maybe you're going to bring a late add and you're going to bring five late, and you've got the left tackle one-on-one, I think what Jeff Levy is likely going to do is he's going to try to get, if he's in 11 personnel or he's in 12 personnel, meaning one tight end or two tight ends, one of those tight ends is going to be flanked on the outside of the left tackle to do what we call chip help. And that doesn't always have to be the tight end. It could be Fluff Bothwell.
1: Right.
0: You know, it could be, hey, he works over there, tackles on the defensive end, and Fluff comes over and jacks him up and then gets out into his route. Okay. So there's ways to contend with it. But you know what? I go back to a high school game that I did back in 2008, 2009, and it was Jadeveon Clowney. Okay, so Jadeveon Clowney is at South Point High School. They're playing Northwestern High School, and it's in South Carolina. And the whole first half of the game, the entire first half of the game, Northwestern is doing every single thing they can to try to deal with him and him only. And in doing so, they became non-functional. And all of a sudden, they come out of the locker room at halftime, and it was like they said, you know what? If this guy gets us a couple of times, he gets us. But we got to run our offense.
1: Right.
0: We got to just line up and run our offense. And they did that and scored 35 points in the third quarter.
1: Wow.
0: On Jadeveon Clowney. And so I always remember that in my mind when I see people so overly worried about one guy or one position, whether it's their own or it's the other team.
1: Okay.
0: And you're either trying to protect him or you're trying to attack him, whatever it may be. Sometimes you just got to line up and play.
1: Right.
0: You know, and if they get you a couple of, listen, Alabama's a good football team.
1: Sure.
0: They got guys on defense. Sure. They can run, they can rush the passer. They're going to create some havoc.
1: So your deal is Levy's sit there this week and say, hey,

0: we're good too. We're going to run our offense. And yeah, they may get us a couple of times. They may sack Camario, whatever. But we're going to make some plays eventually between Camario and Ann Evans and Fluff. And
1: we don't want to spend all of our time so preoccupied with trying to protect something, because now you're out of attack mode,
0: right?
1: And you're not playing the game fast. You're playing it hesitant. You're playing it worried. If you go back to Alabama on defense and you watch, this is actually another example of this. You watch the first half against Florida State. Florida State was having a lot of success in the first half of that game with a very marginal quarterback, right? We're not talking about Camario Taylor here. In Alabama, the way they were aligned on defense, it was like they wanted to plug every gap and not allow Florida State to get the ball going and force the quarterback to beat them. So what Alabama did is they were aligned in their four-man front, and they would take their linebackers and they were walking them up in the gaps, okay? And in doing so, yes, they were plugging all the gaps, but they were also getting caught up in the wash. So when Florida State did run the football, the back, he couldn't get anything inside, but he would bounce the ball to the perimeter and they would have no outside contain because everybody was caught up in the middle.
0: Okay.
1: Then Alabama comes out about early in the third quarter, somewhere around that weather delay, big weather delay they had.
0: I remember that.
1: And all of a sudden, the linebackers are off the ball, and they're 4 to 5 yards deep. And they could run sideline to sideline. They could fit their run gaps and all of these different things. And then they started dominating Florida State, stopping the run, rushing the passer. They created more space for themselves to work and not get caught up in that wash. And so, like, adjustments are going to be made. I don't know how Alabama is going to choose to deal with Camario Taylor. I think that's the, you know, I think every defensive staff is watching him. They're going, okay, how do we deal with this guy? What's our best defensive alignment? How do we come after him? Do we see if he can handle pressure? Do we play off and try to rush with four and affect him? Like, that's what the first two series of the games are for.
0: Okay. Tom Luganville on the Out of Bounds Show. He joins us on the Farm Bureau Insurance guest line. Bama has a run game this year.
1: Woo.
0: Okay, so they didn't last year. And now that they have a run game, what does Zach Arnett and the Mississippi State defense attempt to do to get Keelan Russell off schedule, Luke?
1: So, I'll tell you this. I don't know when the last time it was that I saw a quarterback being Keelan Russell be as ridiculously accurate on low percentage completion throws, meaning 18 yards plus downfield. It doesn't matter if it's zone. It doesn't matter if it's tight coverage. This guy makes throws that are just otherworldly. And so you're kind of in a pick your poison scenario on defense, right? All right, well, we can't let them run it on us, because if we let them run it on us, they're going to run it all day long. The clock's going to drain. The game's going to get condensed, and we're not going to get off the field.
0: Right.
1: Okay. All right. Well, okay. Well, maybe we'll load the box a little bit, and we'll you know, force them to throw it. Okay. Well, are we good enough to match up on the outside and win one-on-one? Because the corner y'all got,
0: Kelly Jones,
1: is a freaking dude.
0: Yes.
1: Right? And so we got to decide, where do we match him up? Do we move him around? Do we keep him on one side of the field? Do we try to match him up with Ryan Coleman-Williams? There are so many different things. So I think the answer to your question is you try a multitude of different ways to change the look. One snap, we're going to be in cover one. One snap, we're going to be in two deep man under. One snap, we're going to come after you with six. Another, and see how, if you can get home up front, if you can stop the run with a four-man front, find out what, like, the best combination of things are working.
0: That makes sense.
1: You know, and listen, I'll be, I'll, I'll say it, and your Mississippi fan, State fans aren't going to like it. I don't know versus this offense if there is an answer to stop them. I mean, they score between 45 and 50 points every single week.
0: And
1: I don't know. It's watching them is they are so dangerous. And then, by the way, on top of it, when things aren't perfect, it doesn't matter because the kid ends up moving around and makes the play anyway.
0: Right.
1: It's the damnedest thing, man. I'm telling you. And I got Florida State this week, so I've watched so much of that freaking game. And I watched it on TV when I was returning on a trip, but I really started to watch it this week. And it's like Florida State does some things on defense that can really cause problems. They can confuse you. They can get you to miss a line. And it didn't matter. Like, it didn't matter. And that's what's so scary about Alabama. But what you guys got going for you is you got an environment.
0: Yeah. It was wild last weekend. Missouri, Austin Simmons didn't know what hit him. I mean, he played well at times. Don't get me wrong, Tom.
1: Yeah.
0: But that crowd last weekend in Starkville night, it was balls to the wall. And this weekend's going to be the same thing.
1: Yeah, it sucks that it's a noon kick.
0: I know.
1: You know what I'm saying? So if I'm a Mississippi State fan, all right, I'm up at 6 a.m., I'm getting lubed up.
0: Yeah.
1: Right.
0: Oh, they'll be in the Junction tailgating by 7 a.m.
1: That's what I was going to say. They need to be ready at noon like they've been drinking all day. Right? And again, pay attention to if however the game plays out, pay attention to whether or not, from a field position standpoint, you can get Alabama backed up on the closed end of the stadium,
0: right,
1: inside their own 20 to start series.
0: Right.
1: It matters.
0: Yeah.
1: And so I think that's going to be a, you know, field position. Oftentimes you talk about field position. Okay, long field for the defense or short field for the offense. And you're trying to, you know, make the offense be patient and have to go the length of the field. But then if you can do it where it creates havoc for communication, I think that plays a role.
0: He is Tom Luganville on ESPN 105.9 The Zone. Bama at Mississippi State, 11 a.m. here, 12 Eastern time kick. Okay, so Ant Evans, did you see his catch last week late in the game?
1: Yeah. Dude, I've been on College Football Live this week. I've been doing SportsCenter this week. And obviously this game is a big game that we're pushing. Everybody talks about Kamario Taylor. Nobody's talking about Sanfrisco McGee,
0: yeah,
1: Anthony Evans, Marquise Johnson, yeah, Fluff Bothwell. Like, they've got skill guys that can create some real problems because they can all run and they're really good in space. And, Dejon Lee, the corner at Alabama, really good player. In fact, he looks just like Kelly Jones. They're both 6'4" corners.
0: Good grief.
1: Those guys are aliens. But what's interesting is, if not just the Florida State game with Alabama, but even last week versus South Carolina, Dejon Lee is super handsy. I mean, he's been flagged for multiple pass interferences and defensive holding calls throughout just the first 4 weeks of the season.
0: Good.
1: But he's also been playing against, like, big, tall guys, right? So you got Nick Harbor, who's 6'5". You've got Deuce Robinson, 6'6". Well, now he ain't playing against that type of guy. The question is, can he get his hands on those guys? Right?
0: Yeah.
1: I mean, and you're in coverage, and it's different versus a 5'11 guy that can get off the line of scrimmage and avoid the contact, right? That's a different style of coverage. I'm going to be very interested to watch the perimeter on that and see how Alabama matches up. I mean, you're talking about whether it's Dejon Lee or Xavien Brown on the other side of it, potential first, second rounders at corner for both of those guys at Alabama.
0: Wow. Tom Luganville with ESPN on the Out of Bounds show. By the way, I've been in Las Vegas the last 3 days. I saw you. I was at a bar, I guess around lunchtime or something.
1: Everybody always sees me at a bar.
0: Hey, you were on College Football Live. I love it.
1: Yeah.
0: That's crazy. Hey, great job on the Bama-Mississippi State preview. You crushed it. Thank you. Have a great week.

0: Virginia and Florida State. We'll talk next week.
1: Will do, man. Have a great week. Enjoy the game this weekend.
0: See you, buddy. He was kind enough to move around for us. He's usually on Wednesdays at 7:30. And because I was traveling yesterday, Luke's was kind enough to join us today. How about that? 22 minutes of Camario in Alabama. And Keelan Russell, who's the quarterback for Alabama, who's also a freak and super talented. I love what Luganville said about the two corners, Mississippi State and Alabama, dudes that are 6'4", because those guys get moved to wide receiver in 9th, 10th, 11th grade because at that time they're 6 feet, 6'1", 6, whatever. They're aliens. Man, oh man. I didn't realize that guy had been flagged so much. So I think Mississippi State fans are sitting there thinking, well, hopefully Ant Evans and crew run around him, past him, and you got some flags on the field. We are the Out of Bounds Show, ESPN 105.9 The Zone. 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

0: We are the Out of Bounds Show, ESPN 105.9 The Zone, brought to you by the Rogue Men's Store. They've got great-looking game day Peter Millar Mississippi State shirts, maroon and white. So it's a stripe out. You know, I don't get into all that stuff, but it's a stripe out this weekend. So it's like media that runs around and worries about logos. I've got other things to do. But I think it's, you know, it goes maroon, white throughout the sections of the stadium. So the Rogue Men's Store has you covered with good-looking Peter Millar white and maroon golf shirts. Bam. I think somebody texted us and said that the weather looks a little bit better than it did maybe 24 hours or so ago as far as rain. That would be kind of cool.
1: I bet if you give it 24 more hours, it'll change.
0: It may change. I know. I'm covered, so I'm good. But it's not going to stop the students. I've never seen anything. I've never witnessed what I did last weekend. And that place has been loud many years, you know, 14, 15. Even Moorhead could win with Mullins players for a minute in 18 and 19. And Leach had it going in 22. But last weekend was a different level. Even

0: then the back-to-back-to-back home game wins in 2014 and the number one stuff. I've never witnessed anything like that from that student section. I mean, they willed their fellow students who are players to win. It was pretty amazing. And it was full 2 hours before the game, which I couldn't believe. I got up there to my buddy's spot in the stadium, and it was already packed. They were from 4:45 to that game lasted forever. I don't know what it was, 10:30. It was game on. So Joe says, Bo, Hobie's is opening at 7 a.m. Of course Hobie's opening at 7 a.m.
1: Yeah,
0: because you've got to have a Michelob Ultra or a Tito's Bloody Mary at 7 a.m. Please drink responsibly. Have fun. But that's funny that Joe hits us with, and he gives us the graphic Hobie and them are pushing out on social media, as they should.
1: Nice.
0: It says, build your own Bloody Mary bar, which is smart of Hobie.
1: Yes.
0: And he's got breakfast tailgate trays and some fun items that you can get some food in your stomach. So, yeah, stop by Hobie's in the Cotton District. You know, he moved.
1: Yeah.
0: His place is really cool. I like it. I mean, I liked it downtown, but I really like the vibe of where he went in the Cotton District.
1: It's on Russell and Maxwell.
0: He's on Maxwell.
1: Maxwell.
0: Yeah.
1: That's lit.
0: Yeah. He's on the other side
1: of the district.
0: Of you. Yeah.
1: Yeah.
0: Which I think is really good because you needed something over there to balance it out. You know,
1: I love the
0: two brothers and older brother and the Landing and Bulldog Burger and Ben 612 and those little bars that y'all all go to. I can't remember the names because I've never been in one and I can't be that close to people, but I already had to ride an elevator in Las Vegas for 3 days. And I mean, I don't know when this became the deal. I mean, when I look and an elevator opens and there's a lot of people, I just pass. I mean, unless I got to go to the hospital, I let another one come up and then I get on that one.
1: Not in Vegas.
0: These people think that you need to get 22 people in an elevator, and I don't know what the hell they're doing. There's no self-awareness in this country anymore, and I don't know what to do about it. But anyway, back to Hobie's. That's great. He's opening at 7 a.m. in the Cotton. I'm sure Barton's.
1: Why close?
0: Doing. I don't know if two brothers will. Barton may just, they just may roll on into the morning.
1: I mean, seriously, why would you close?
0: Because, I mean.
1: You're supposed to close at 2.
0: Wilkes and them are there a lot or at the Landing.
1: Yeah.
0: He's definitely soaking up his senior year.
1: Yeah, boy.
0: Because he played golf on Monday, nice. Golf on Tuesday.
1: Nice.
0: And then last night he was going to play pickleball.
1: Lit.
0: I'm like.
1: How many hours is he taking?
0: I don't know. But he's on. Schedule or course to graduate. So he and his mom deal with that.
1: Nice.
0: And I just said in May, that's it.
1: Yeah.
0: So y'all can figure it out. And what else did he, you know, so they're going to the Landing or two brothers. Oh, and he's going to a pool all the time. I can't remember which one, but they go to it several times a week.
1: Nice. Probably the district.
0: Vista?
1: Oh.
0: That's what it is. The Vista. And one other one. They call them the Skittles houses. They're the, you've seen them pop up right there by Starkville Academy.
1: Yeah, ain't nothing wrong with those places.
0: So if you're going down the Starkville Country Club or you're going over to Big East Steakhouse, they got the Skittles houses.
1: Yeah.
0: We actually had to pick him up from there last weekend.
1: Yeah, that's what usually happens over there, the Skittles.
0: Yeah, since he was close to Big E's Steakhouse, which is where we went, he had to have a ride. He went in, you know, a bathing suit and he had a golf shirt.
1: Right. Well, that's all you need.
0: Or, you know, bathing suits now look good.
1: Yeah. I mean, that's.
0: You know what I'm saying?
1: That's what everyone wears.
0: Yeah.
1: I mean, you should. That, you always need a bathing suit on.
0: I'll text Barton. I don't want to wake him up right now.
1: Yeah, he's asleep.
0: Mr. DX says, Bo, are you claustrophobic? Hell yeah, I am. I cannot believe how many elevators. And I stayed on the 30th floor, which was terrible. I mean, the hotel's great and my room was more than nice.
1: Right.
0: And somehow I got upgraded again. I don't know what it is with me and the Cosmopolitan. I don't know if they just, up and they're, I don't understand what the deal is. But anyway, last year they gave me a suite and this year they put me on the Bellagio side in this, I don't know. The point is too many damn people are getting

0: on elevators.
1: Yeah.
0: Yeah.
1: Is it lack of self-awareness or is it just...
0: Yes, it is.
1: Or is it lack of care?
0: I think it's just people think, oh, the elevator's here. Yeah, I have to get on.
1: Yeah, you're right.
0: Well, do you?
1: No.
0: I mean, if you're going to a conference, how big a hurry are we in?
1: When's the last time?
0: I mean, I know you've got a credential on or whatever it's called, a lanyard, and that's great.
1: Well, they're important.
0: But can we wait till the next elevator?
1: No. How many elevators are there?
0: Oh, there's a million.
1: That's what I think.
0: There's a zillion. You know, you know how it is in all those big casino resorts. I still can't believe how big all those, like the Venetian and Palazzo, the Cosmopolitan, Aria, Bellagio, Caesars, good Lord, Caesars goes forever. I can't believe how big they are, and they're all jammed in the same damn place.
1: I think we really could invent something here and make some money. How do they not have things in elevators where you can like swipe a card and pay like $1.50 to make sure the door doesn't open?
0: Oh, that'd be all. I'd do that.
1: Right?
0: I would do that.
1: But the door doesn't open. $1.50.
0: TK says, Bo's worst nightmare, being in a small elevator filled with extra creamy mayonnaise.
1: Yeah.
0: That's accurate. Yeah, that would have been great if somebody had a sandwich. So there's 20 people in an elevator and somebody's, you know, smashing a sandwich with mayonnaise on it. I think at that point, I would have just jumped out the window.
1: Yeah, I'm out.
0: Yeah.
1: You got to have an express line, man. That's what that thing
0: I like
1: is.
0: That.
1: Express elevator.
0: I like deal. That. I'm sure there's a VIP elevator gotta that I could have found. Oh, David kept texting me about the secret pizza place in the Cosmopolitan.
1: Yes.
0: I did. I found it the last day.
1: That's what I was talking about.
0: You got to know where you're going. Yeah. And then they got the speakeasies. I found one of the speakeasies that you can't. It just looks like a wall. And then it's a speakeasy. I'm telling you, it's wild. I don't even know. So I hit like, I don't know, 14 or 16 places. Wow. That's
1: getting after it.
0: Well, I mean, I'm not going to sit in the room.
1: No, I get
0: hotel
1: that.
0: Rooms are miserable.
1: Sure.
0: And it's like the walls are coming in on me. So I mean, I was in the room. I never turned on the TV.
1: Wow. Nice.
0: And because I was, like I said, I explored Aria and Bellagio even more than I had before. Very impressed. I mean, with Aria, I knew the Bellagio was big balling. Ross Haley, MAIS, the game of the week. Prep, Jay at Prep is the game of the week. Plus, we're going to talk about some other things going on with the MAIS. The game of the week, talking about a rival, Jackson Academy and Jackson Prep. 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

0: We are the Out of Bounds Show, ESPN 105.9 The Zone. The MAIS game of the week is JA at Jackson Prep. And what I've always said about this game is it's different from the big public school rivalries. Why? Well, they live on the same street. I can promise you that makes a difference. I lived it. But they're neighbors, like right beside each other. So you've got a prep sign in a yard and then a JA sign in a yard. I can promise you this game matters. I can promise you it's one of the biggest rivalries in the state of Mississippi, JA at Prep this weekend. And it impacts MRA and Hartfield. So, I mean, when the Big Four are getting after it, everything's in play because everybody's jockeying for seeding. People seem to believe that JA's the team to beat. And, of course, they're the defending champ. So we'll see on that. All right. We're live in the Bank Plus studio, Out of Bounds, ESPN 105.9 The Zone. We welcome in our friend Ross Haley. Long time at MRA, 20-something years.
1: 28.
0: All right, 28 years. And now he's with the MAIS. How's it going, by the way?
1: It's been fantastic. It's been good. It's been a great transition. I've enjoyed being able to get around and visit with more folks all throughout our association instead of it just being mostly, MRA folks are great. I wasn't mad when I left by any means, but sure. It's just been a great transition at this point in my life.
0: How about Jay at Prep this weekend, man?
1: You coached forever. Yeah, all the signs you talk about being there. Lauren and I have just moved back into Jackson right off in the house that she grew up in. So we're right there off of Meadowbrook and Ridgewood. And walk my dogs through the yard, I hear what you're talking about. There's a JA sign, there's a Prep sign. Yep. There, just take different paths through that, through Doug.

0: Louis and through Douglas and East, whatever the East Line, all this, whatever the, all those little streets are. But yeah, there's, you know, Jay Prep, you know, there's an occasion, you know, there's some St. Joe stuff in there. There's, yeah. You know, but lots of, like you said, lots of different houses with lots of different school signs in there.
1: JA at Prep Friday night. And and JA won it last year. So, you know, that didn't sit well in Flowood because all these teams want to win. They're competitive. And they've all won championships. The Big Four have all won championships in the last few years in football. That's kind of cool, too. You don't always see that in divisions or regions, you know, so on. Ross Haley on the Out of Bounds Show with the MAIS. Okay. You started a new show podcast.
0: We did Legends and Leaders. Barrett and I talked a little bit about it back in August when we came to visit with you. But it's gotten a lot of traction. Things have gone really well. Been interviewing some great folks. They're going to come out once a week. They come out on on YouTube once a week. You can find them on Spotify, all the other podcast platforms. But
1: and I saw it on Facebook last night.
0: Yeah, you'll see a lot of clips, little 30-second clips throughout Facebook and Twitter and social media, wherever they all go. The Frascona Law Firm helps us with that a lot.
1: Good.
0: So we film it at the Frascona Law Firm, and those guys, they know how to run a podcast. They're really getting into the podcasting business. They're looking to grow their podcast studio they're trying to grow their podcasting business. It's
1: good.
0: Great to work with those folks at the Frascona Law Firm.
1: I think this is smart. You're sharing the MAIS story.
0: Absolutely.
1: Players. You mentioned Connor Griffin.
0: Yeah.
1: That you've already sat down with Connor Griffin and Josh Hubbard.
0: We have. We started this podcast thinking we wanted to document the history of the association, and we've done it. We've done a pretty good bit of that. But we want to talk about the great things that are happening in our association today, along
1: Absolutely.
0: With the great things that have happened in the past. So you get kids like Connor Griffin, Josh Hubbard. There's a lot of other young guys that we're going to be able to get. It's just when they come out a week at a time, it just Everybody's like, well, when are you going to have this guy? When are you going to have this guy? And we filmed a lot of them already. You know, people are asking about Coach DeWeese. We've already filmed one with him.
1: Nice.
0: He'll be coming out. Stan Jones is coming into town next week, and Stan Jones, longtime JA basketball coach.
1: Phenomenal.
0: We're going to get him on there.
1: He coached at Florida State, Washington Wizards, Miami.
0: Yeah.
1: I mean, he's the one. They went down to Miami and won a Big East. They had never won a Big East championship.
0: Yeah. So we'll have, we'll have Stan Jones on.
1: This is going to be great.
0: It is. Our association has such a rich history. We have such a great future ahead of us, and we want to be able to document the great history and we want to highlight the great things that are happening in our association right now.
1: So, Ross has done about 15 of these. Ross Haley on ESPN 105.9 The Zone with the MAIS. But Josh Hubbard, Connor Griffin, Coach DeWeese. I mean, the list. He'll have Jake Mangum on during the winter. Jackson Prep. I heard you mention when I saw it on Facebook last night. Mike Kennison,
0: yeah.
1: Coached at Jackson Prep,
0: and Clarksdale Lee.
1: Okay, I didn't know that. Before going to Delta State and winning a national championship in baseball, and then becoming their athletic director.
0: Absolutely. Yeah, he was. He was there while he was there at Prep while we were in high school.
1: That's right.
0: So it was. He has a great memory of our association, has a great appreciation of our association, and like I said, he's had lots of MAIS kids come through and play at Delta State.
1: So do you feel like calling play-by-play for MRA football for years has helped you with podcast?
0: Yeah, I think so. I've always loved listening to things on the radio.
1: Yeah.
0: And I think just being a radio listener, I think, helps a lot with any types of interview, because you get to listen to people interview, whether it's your show in the mornings or, the drive time shows in the afternoons. I grew up without cable TV, so I had to listen to a lot of football on the radio
1: I grew up with Jack Crystal.
0: Exactly.
1: I mean, I listened to every game if I wasn't there.
0: Yeah.
1: If you and I weren't if we weren't at Veterans Memorial Stadium or Scott Field, it wasn't even Davis Wade Stadium at the time, or on the road with the team, you had to listen to that. And then I was dialed into Jim Ellis.
0: Absolutely.
1: Every single Mississippi State baseball game. If I wasn't playing baseball,
0: I was listening to Raphael. There were so many Saturday and Sunday afternoons where I was doing yard work.
1: Yes.
0: And I would just pull the truck up into the yard, whether it was helping my mom with a flower bed, doing flower beds in my own house.

0: it was as I turned into a young adult. You know, I just pulled the truck right up into the yard and turned the key, you know, turned the key just down a little bit when you actually had to put a key in the car and turn it to crank it. But you could turn it backwards just a little bit and it would just cut the radio on. It wouldn't run the battery down. I did that so many different times.
1: Yeah, that's what you and I lived with, which is cool.
0: And look, one other thing, talking about the old days, one other thing I want to make, the podcast has been great. Another website we have that we're launching really this week, we're really publicizing it to folks this week, is varsityengine.com.
1: Okay.
0: 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So back in the day when we used to wake up on Saturday morning, go grab the Clarion Ledger and look at all the scores and you see all the standings, maybe on Monday they'd put all the standings in there.
1: Yeah.
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1: Okay.
0: So that's
1: we're going to hammer that. 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Engine.com.
0: Yeah.
1: All right. And you, so they can get the scores and
0: football is up to date right now. Scores will come in tonight as the games are over. The athletic directors and maybe the basketball coach or the baseball coach is responsible for putting the football score in. However, the schools are choosing to do it. The schools are actually entering those scores when the games are over. And, you know, hopefully by 10 or 10:30, that scoreboard is completely up to date with all of our MAIS games. But, you know, certainly by Saturday morning, it'll be completely up to date.
1: All right. So

0: out for scores and standings in the MAIS. And
1: that's, okay.
0: It's something that we've been needing for a long time, and I'm really excited about
1: it. Is it with an S?
0: VarsityEngine.com.
1: Okay.
0: Yeah, singular.
1: Right. Sorry, engine.
0: Yeah.
1: VarsityEngine.com is live, and all the schools are updating it. And so that's great for parents and yeah, other, you know, players that want to see what their buddies are doing.
0: Absolutely.
1: Or their competitors, whatever.
0: Yeah, you know, football is up to date. We're talking about boys soccer. We're talking about baseball, softball and volleyball next year when they crank up. We're talking about all the head-to-head sports, not just football and basketball. We're talking about all of them. If you want to see, you know, if you look up in the middle of August next year, you want to see the softball standings, you'll be able to see them.
1: 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The new show and podcast is out. 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
2: 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I got another question about my trip to Las Vegas and what my favorite meal was. You know, I'm surprised that, first of all, I didn't have a bad meal, which is good when you do go to a food town, right? New Orleans, New York, Vegas, whatever. I didn't have a bad meal. I will say Lago at the Bellagio was a ton of fun. And I like that vibe. I'd been there before, but tried something else, and it was really, really good. But I'd say Super Frico. I know that sounds crazy. I mean, we went to Jean George's, really good. STK the first night, which I've explained all that. That's the wildest thing in the world, was good. Actually, it was my best meal there. But the best meal was Federico, which is a... How you looked at it while I was talking about it. How would you...

0: so it's real eclectic, and but it's got a cool vibe. Real groovy. I didn't think I would like it as much as I did, and I absolutely loved it. And the food, like I was like, God, is the food going to be good? And because I don't want to waste a dinner.
1: Right.
0: And the food was fantastic.
1: This place looks like it parties.
0: Yeah.
1: Hard.
0: It's the whole thing is real, real wild and weird and eclectic.
1: See, I wasn't sure if Rick James had a hand in that or not.
0: It looks like it.
1: Yeah, it does look like it.
0: It looks like, you know, Rick James and Prince and whoever else you want to pick created a restaurant.
1: Yeah, for Super Freako.
0: Super Freako.
1: Love that.
0: Yeah. Did I say it right?
1: Yeah.
0: Yeah.
1: It's an Italian-American psychedelic cuisine.
0: We had the beef cheek pasta and lamb chops as entrees, and then we had meatballs and oysters for appetizers, and they were fantastic. It was really good.
1: This place looks incredible.
0: You would have loved it.
1: Yeah.
0: Because there's a lot going on.
1: Yeah.
0: Like I said, it's got a little bit of a nightclub. I know a lot of places there do, but it's got a little bit of a nightclub vibe, sure, but they pull it off. When I wasn't sure if the food was going to be elevated at the level, and it was. I mean, it was really good.
1: Okay.
0: Great experience.
1: Okay. There's one in Vegas, and is that the only one? Yeah.
0: Oh, I don't know.
1: Dang, yeah.
0: I didn't even know much about it until Walter said this is where we... So we ate there, and then we went to a show at the Venetian, which was wild. Good Lord. That place is not real. You want to drop Luganville?
1: Yeah.
0: All right. Out of Bounds, ESPN 105.9, The Zone. 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And Bounds 10 is the promo code. Interlocking MSU and State Script. All right, MSU Pro Shop at the golf course in Starkville. Right, I'm picking up that everybody knows that. In Starkville, Mississippi State University Golf Course. 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We're ESPN 105.9 The Zone. Tom Luganville did a deep dive with us on Bama at Mississippi State, where we talked about the key matchups and, of course, a lot of Kamario Taylor and Keelan Russell.
2: And how far along has Kamario come in areas of the game that have nothing to do with his physical ability? And I thought that was really interesting, right, because we can all see the physical attributes, right?
0: Right.
2: He goes, I know you've watched it. He said, last year, if everything was right there in front of him, really good. If we asked him to start kind of working from 1 to 2 to 3 to get from here to there, based off of all the moving parts, and we had to make an 18-yard comeback throw, or we had to throw a deep, 20-yard in route, it was 50-50.
0: Right.
2: Like, whether he could process it or accurately do it. And I chuckled because I said this to you, I think, a couple of times on this show, the first play of that opening game.
0: Yeah.
2: He throws the deep ball, and the guy's wide-ass open, and he misses him, right? But then from that point on, everything has been really well processed. He's anticipating. He's decisive. He's getting the ball out of his hand. He seems to see all the moving parts. And so when you're on the road for the first time, and then, of course, the second time, and you're in conference, and, I think for him, he shakes all of the clutter, if you will. Like, things don't seem to really bother him.
0: You said you want to – a national championship JUCO at QB and start at Georgia Tech. You said this a few months ago. You have to have amnesia as a starting quarterback. And he does.
2: He does. Like, I, it's a terrible thing to say, but like, you have to play with a sociopathic mentality, meaning no remorse, no guilt. Right. You don't feel bad about anything.
0: Right.
2: You just go on to the next thing. Right. And it's the same, you say the same thing about corners on defense. Like, that's all right, you point. Get beat. They better have a short memory. Move on to the next play, because the only thing you can control is the next play.
0: Right.
2: And so, to me, I think the kids show

0: a lot of maturity, and I keep going back to this, and we've talked about it each of the last 3 weeks. This is the start. This Saturday is the start of how good are they?
1: Right.
0: Because the month of October is grueling for them. And clearly they're improved. Clearly they have made upgrades in the areas that they were deficient a year ago. The quarterback has exceeded. I think people were excited about him and they knew, oh my goodness, this guy's really athletic. But they didn't really know where he was going to be in the passing game.
1: Right.
0: And that's where he's exceeded expectations.
1: Tom Luganbill, National College Football Analyst with ESPN. 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Luges, Mississippi State at the left tackle position is kind of iffy, okay? And Alabama's front is really good. But you now have a – you just went through it. You now have a playmaker and a mobile quarterback, plus you have Fluff Bothwell who can flat-out run the football. So knowing what you have at left tackle, that's to me, that's one of the key matchups of the game. Walk me through what Lebby may do and what Kane Womack may do as they're doing this chess match 11 a.m. Saturday morning.
0: Well, defensively, if you're Alabama, when you're trying to affect the quarterback and you're trying to either get him off platform or uncomfortable, you generally want to move him to his non-dominant side. Okay, so if he's a right-handed passer, if you're going to get him uncomfortable, you want to do it to the left side, because everything becomes, I don't want to say awkward, but when you're trying to throw the football and you're being flushed to the left and you're right-handed, it changes things.
1: Sure.
0: Okay, and so really the left tackle in that scenario becomes somewhat protected, because the pressure is going to come in the A, B, and C gap on the right side if you're trying to flush a guy to the left.
1: Okay.
0: If you're not in a scenario defensively where you're working to affect him in that manner, and you're let's just say you're going to rush four, maybe you're going to bring a late add and you're going to bring five late, and you've got the left tackle one-on-one, I think what Jeff Lebby is likely going to do is he's going to try to get, if he's an 11 personnel or he's in 12 personnel, meaning one tight end or two tight ends, one of those tight ends is going to be flanked on the outside of the left tackle to do what we call chip help. And that doesn't always have to be the tight end. It could be Fluff Bothwell.
1: Right.
0: You know, it could be, hey, he works over there, tackles on the defensive end, and Fluff comes over and jacks him up and then gets out into his route. Okay. So there's ways to contend with it. But you know what? I go back to a high school game that I did back in 2008, 2009, and it was Jadeveon Clowney. Okay. So Jadeveon Clowney is at South Point High School. They're playing Northwestern High School. And it's in South Carolina, and the whole first half of the game, the entire first half of the game, Northwestern is doing every single thing they can to try to deal with him and him only. And in doing so, they became non-functional. And all of a sudden, they come out of the locker room at halftime, and it was like they said, you know what? If this guy gets us a couple of times, he gets us. But we got to run our offense.
1: Right.
0: We got to just line up and run our offense. And they did that and scored 35 points in the third quarter.
1: Wow.
0: On Jadeveon Clowney. And so I always remember that in my mind when I see people so overly worried about one guy or one position, whether it's their own or it's the other team.
1: Okay.
0: And you're either trying to protect him or you're trying to attack him, whatever it may be. Sometimes you just got to line up and play.
1: Right.
0: You know, and if they get you a couple of, listen, Alabama's a good football team.
1: Sure.
0: They got guys on defense. Sure. They can run. They can rush the passer. They're going to create some havoc.
1: So your deal is Lebby sit there this week and say, hey, we're good too. We're going to run our offense. And yeah, they may get us a couple of times. They may sack Camario, whatever. But we're gonna make some plays eventually between Camario and Ann Evans and Fluff and
0: Yeah, we don't want to spend all of our time so preoccupied with trying to protect something, because now you're out of attack mode,
1: right?
0: And you're not playing the game fast. You're playing it hesitant. You're playing it worried. If you go back to Alabama on defense, and you watch, this is actually another example of this. You watch the first half against Florida State. Florida State was having a lot of success in the first half of that game with a very marginal quarterback, right? We're not talking about Kamario Taylor here. In Alabama, the way they were aligned on defense, it was like they wanted to plug every gap and not allow Florida State to get the ball going and force the quarterback to beat them. So what Alabama did is they were aligned in their four-man front, and they would take their linebackers and they were walking them up in the gaps, okay? And in doing so, yes, they were plugging all the gaps, but they were also getting caught up in the wash. So when Florida State did run the football, the back, he couldn't get anything up inside, but he would bounce the ball to the perimeter and they would have no outside contain because everybody was caught up in the middle.
1: Okay.
0: Then Alabama comes out about early in the third quarter, somewhere around that weather delay, big weather delay they had.
1: Remember that.
0: And all of a sudden, the linebackers are off the ball, and they're 4 to 5 yards deep. And they could run sideline to sideline. They could fit their run gaps and all of these different things. And then they started dominating Florida State, stopping the run, rushing the passer. They created more space for themselves to work and not get caught up in that wash. And so, like, adjustments are going to be made. I don't know how Alabama is going to choose to deal with Kamario Taylor. I think that's the, you know, I think every defensive staff is watching him. They're going, okay, how do we deal with this guy? What's our best defensive alignment? How do we come after him? Do we see if he can handle pressure? Do we play off and try to rush with four and affect him? Like, that's what the first two series of the games are for.
1: Okay. Tom Luganbill on the Out of Bounds Show. He joins us on the Farm Bureau Insurance guest line. Bama has a run game this year. Okay, so they didn't last year. And now that they have a run game, what does Zach Arnett and the Mississippi State defense attempt to do to get Keelan Russell off schedule, Luke?
0: So, I'll tell you this. I don't know when the last time it was that I saw a quarterback being Keelan Russell be as ridiculously accurate on low percentage completion throws, meaning 18 yards plus downfield. It doesn't matter if it's zone. It doesn't matter if it's tight coverage. This guy makes throws that are just otherworldly. And so you're kind of in a pick your poison scenario on defense, right? All right, well, we can't let them run it on us, because if we let them run it on us, they're going to run it all day long. The clock's going to drain. The game's going to get condensed, and we're not going to get off the field.
1: Right.
0: Okay. All right. Well, okay. Well, maybe we'll load the box a little bit, and we'll you know, force them to throw it. Okay. Well, are we good enough to match up on the outside and win one-on-one? Because the corner y'all got,
1: Kelly Jones,
0: is a freaking dude.
1: Yes.
0: Right? And so we got to decide, where do we match him up? Do we move him around? Do we keep him on one side of the field? Do we try to match him up with Ryan Coleman-Williams? There are so many different things. So I think the answer to your question is you try a multitude of different ways to change the look. One snap, we're going to be in cover one. One snap, we're going to be in two deep man under. One snap, we're going to come after you with six. Another, and see how, if you can get home up front, if you can stop the run with a four-man front, find out what, like, the best combination of things are working.
1: That makes
0: sense. You know, and listen, I'll say it, and your Mississippi State fans aren't going to like it. I don't know versus this offense if there is an answer to stop them. I mean, they score between 45 and 50 points every single week.
1: And
0: I don't know. It's watching them is

0: they are so dangerous. And then, by the way, on top of it, when things aren't perfect, it doesn't matter because the kid ends up moving around and makes the play anyway.
1: Right.
0: It's the damnedest thing, man. I'm telling you. And I got Florida State this week, so I've watched so much of that freaking game. And I watched it on TV when I was returning on a trip, but I really started to watch it this week. And it's like Florida State does some things on defense that can really cause problems. They can confuse you. They can get you to miss a line. And it didn't matter. Like, it didn't matter. And that's what's so scary about Alabama. But what you guys got going for you is you got an environment.
1: Yeah. It was wild last weekend. Missouri, Austin Simmons didn't know what hit him. I mean, he played well at times. Don't get me wrong, Tom.
0: Yeah.
1: But that crowd last weekend in Starkville night, it was balls to the wall. And this weekend's going to be the same thing.
0: Yeah, it sucks that it's a noon kick.
1: I know.
0: You know what I'm saying? So if I'm a Mississippi State fan, all right, I'm up at 6 a.m., I'm getting lubed up.
1: Yeah.
0: Right?
1: Oh, they'll be in the junction tailgating by 7 a.m.
0: That's what I was going to say. They need to be ready at noon like they've been drinking all day. Right? And again, pay attention to if however the game plays out, pay attention to whether or not, from a field position standpoint, you can get Alabama backed up on the closed end of the stadium,
1: right,
0: inside their own 20, to start series.
1: Right.
0: It matters.
1: Yeah.
0: And so I think that's going to be a field position. Oftentimes you talk about field position. Okay, long field for the defense or short field for the offense, and you're trying to, make the offense be patient and have to go the length of the field. But then if you can do it where it creates havoc for communication, I think that plays a role.
1: He is Tom Luganville on ESPN 105.9 The Zone. Bama at Mississippi State, 11 a.m. here, 12 Eastern time kick. Okay, so Ant Evans, did you see his catch last week late in the game?
0: Yeah. Dude, I've been on College Football Live this week. I've been doing Sports Center this week. And obviously this game is a big game that we're pushing. Everybody talks about Kamario Taylor. Nobody's talking about Sanfrisco McGee,
1: yeah,
0: Anthony Evans, Marquise Johnson, yeah, Fluff Bothwell. Like, they've got skill guys that can create some real problems because they can all run and they're really good in space. And, Dejon Lee, the corner at Alabama, really good player. In fact, he looks just like Kelly Jones. They're both 6'4" corners.
1: Good grief.
0: Those guys are aliens. But what's interesting is, if not just the Florida State game with Alabama, but even last week versus South Carolina, Dejon Lee is super handsy. I mean, he's been flagged for multiple pass interferences and defensive holding calls throughout just the first 4 weeks of the season.
1: Good.
0: But he's also been playing against like big, tall guys, right? So you got Nick Harbor, who's 6'5". You've got Deuce Robinson, 6'6". Well, now he ain't playing against that type of guy. The question is, can he get his hands on those guys? Right?
1: Yeah.
0: I mean, and you're in coverage, and it's different versus a 5'11 guy that can get off the line of scrimmage and avoid the contact, right? That's a different style of coverage. I'm going to be very interested to watch the perimeter on that and see how Alabama matches up. I mean, you're talking about whether it's Dejon Lee or Xavien Brown on the other side. I mean, potential first, second rounders at corner for both of those guys at Alabama.
1: Wow. Tom Luganville with ESPN on the Out of Bounds show. By the way, I've been in Las Vegas the last 3 days. I saw you. I was at a bar, I guess around lunchtime or something.
0: Everybody always sees me at a bar.
1: Hey, you were on College Football Live. I love it.
0: Yeah.
1: That's crazy. Hey, great job on the Bama-Mississippi State preview. You crushed it. Thank you. Have a great week, Virginia and Florida State. We'll talk next week.
0: Will do, man. Have a great week. Enjoy the game this weekend.
1: See you, buddy. He was kind enough to move around for us. He's usually on Wednesdays at 7:30. And because I was traveling yesterday, Luges was kind enough to join us today. How about that? 22 minutes of Camario in Alabama, and Keelan Russell, who's the quarterback for Alabama, who's also a freak and super talented. I love what Luganville said about the two corners, Mississippi State and Alabama, dudes that are 6'4", because those guys get moved to wide receiver in 9th, 10th, 11th grade, because at that time they're 6 feet, 6'1", 6 whatever. They're aliens. Man, oh man. I didn't realize that guy had been flagged so much. So I think Mississippi State fans are sitting there thinking, well, hopefully Ant Evans and crew run around him, past him, and you got some flags on the field. We are the Out of Bounds Show, ESPN 105.9 The Zone. 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
5: Hey, hey. 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Out of Bounds, Out of Bounds. I'm your host, Bo Bounds. 105.9 The Zone, ESPN. 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Bam, bam. Bo Bounds Straight Funk with you. And, yeah. You feel it? Bam at Mississippi State. People are asking me who I think wins. I think Bama wins. Sure. But I think Mississippi State has a shot to win.
6: Okay.
5: And I would not be shocked. A little surprised, yeah. But like super surprised, no. I won't be surprised at 2:30 Saturday afternoon if Mississippi State has won. When you have a player like this that we're talking about all the time, and he's not one-dimensional, okay? When you have someone like that, you could be down.
6: Yeah.
5: All of a sudden, that guy can make plays anywhere, anytime, and they have they have a good bit of speed on the field with that wide receiver group. So

0: I mean, the 5.5, maybe it could be borderline. I mean, at 6, I'm thinking, you know, but damn. Yeah, I know that all teams, even Ohio State, Georgia, they have, you know, they have bad days. So, I don't know. I mean, is it Bama's time to lay an egg? Is it Mississippi State's time to have that? Everybody has a Ole Miss just had it. They laid an egg in Gainesville. It's not just that they got beat. They got beat by 24.
1: That's right.
0: They got beat by 4 touchdowns. It was humiliating and dominating. Now, you're going to lay an egg this year, whoever you are. Bama, Ohio State. I mean, what the hell happened to them in Austin, Texas?
1: Laid an egg.
0: So you are going to lay an egg this year. You just want to keep it to 1.
1: Right.
0: But you may play out of your mind. I can't wait. Maybe this is a team that's just, Luganville's now referenced this twice. That he has said, this is Tom Luganville, not me, the homer. He has said, there's something about this team. He said it twice now, back-to-back weeks. Yes. Sometimes you just get that. But you're not, as Steve Robertson said, you're not going to win every game. Now, here's what's wild is the way that college football is constructed now. You have a chance. Like, I could say this about Ole Miss and Bama and Georgia and probably Texas. I think it's fool's gold, but they're still good.
1: Yeah, they got 5 going to the first top 10 picks.
0: I think
1: good.
0: Yeah, LSU. I don't think Texas is that good, but I think they're good.
1: Same.
0: LSU, I mean, like, there's several teams I'm like, oh, they could win. They're not going to win all of them or sometimes close to all of them, but they could win any game. I'm almost ready to say that about Mississippi State.
1: No way.
0: But this is, you know, look, ESPN's forecast has it 75-25.
1: That's fair.
0: Okay. That's fine.
1: No problem with that.
0: Better than being 5, 10, or 15.
1: That's right.
0: And again, you have someone who can score. Now, if they don't play the jersey, I think it'll be one hell of a football game. If they play the jersey and the logo, then it will not be as entertaining a football game as most all of you listening want it to be.
1: When you say they, are you referring to the refs or the team?
0: No, I'm talking about Mississippi State.
1: Yeah, yeah.
0: It sure sounds like Lebby is really locked in with this team. And I know saying he really likes it, they're 4-0 is okay. Again, stating the obvious. But, you know, the Monday press conference, they asked him about the losing streak. He said it has no bearing on this game, and it doesn't. No. What happened in 2012 or 2008 or 2006 or last week, really? But anyway, yeah. Has no bearing on it, on this game. And I thought he handled that well. The Golden Moon Casino text line is 601-885-3776. I thought Luganville was fantastic. Really did. 22 minutes of and he's already called a Mississippi State game. He's on College Football Live and Sports Center every week, so he's got to cover all the SEC teams.
1: Right.
0: Right? And he's calling Florida State this weekend, so he just watched all of Alabama, Florida State. That's why he was able to do such a deep dive. He's already called a Mississippi State game, and he's calling Florida State this weekend against Virginia, and Florida State just played Bama. Like 2 weeks ago. I know Bama just smoked South Carolina at home. I mean, 49-14 or whatever it was. So
1: I would like to know, you know how with the pros, we talk about if we could have a quarterback to lead our franchise or whatever it may be. Like if he was recruiting, who would have been his preferred recruit? Keelan?
0: Or Kamario? Who would have been whose?
1: Luganville's.
0: Oh, I should have asked him that. Okay.
1: I mean, if you were going to start a program.
0: Yeah. Boy, I think.
1: Because Keelan's good.
0: I think you're splitting hairs.
1: I think you are too. I think they're
0: also, I mean, Mississippi State could win Saturday, but Keelan's got better personnel. Has to be factored in.
1: Big time.
0: But it's not by a lot of people, even people who cover the game.
1: How?
0: It's why.

0: There's not near as many Alabama and Ohio State quarterbacks in the league. I mean, Tua's been fine. Jalen's had a big teddy bear around him.
1: Oh yeah.
0: I mean, he's made some plays, but I mean, they got a top three general manager. When you have a top three general manager in the league, it gives you and your defensive, I don't care what position you play, an enormous advantage. And Howie Roseman with the Eagles is a top three general manager. I think Palazzolo has him as number one. And I know they just got beat, and I don't care. Just because you got beat last weekend doesn't mean you're not still good, right? College or NFL. All right. Find us on Twitter at Bo Bounds. And let's do some we were out in Vegas for several days, and when we were drinking beer, yeah, it was Stella.
1: Nice.
0: And it's a great beer, and all of our partners have it. Kessler Prime has Stella Artois. Martins and Livingston has Stella Artois. Taste Italian Kitchen has Stella Artois. So the Stella caller line, Stella, 601-707-3750. It's just something about going to a good steakhouse and ordering a Stella.
1: I think it's because it looks classy.
0: I guess so. And
1: because it does.
0: It does. Definitely. It does. It's a happy bottle.
1: Yeah.
0: Because at Christmas, it definitely looks exactly like Christmas. But yeah, they did a good job. No doubt about it. So yeah, I think, I don't even know if I gave the number. 601-707-3750. Nate Dogg from Briarwood Wine and Spirits is going to come in and tell us about the new Elijah Craig barrel pick at Briarwood Wine and Spirits.

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0: If you smart, you go get somebody that's 300 pounds and smell like bacon that's ready to come out the end, because we need defensive linemen.
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2: 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Check it out. It is electric. 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Out of Bounds Sports is the YouTube channel. Hey, we want to welcome in a new partner, The Pursuit. Now, check this out. The Pursuit. Huh? 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

0: 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So good spot, thepursuitms.com. 340 acres, quail and pheasant hunts, but also corporate retreats, family reunions, and all that. 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We're excited to have them in. Oh, I was so excited. When I got the call, I was like, that's us. That's the kind of high quality partner deal business that we represent. That's us. The Pursuit is the Out of Bounds show and a Whiskey 61 experience. If you want elevated coolness, that's it. So fired up to be that they're with us, and we'll be a brand ambassador for them and their business, just like all the other awesome partners that we have. Do you want to go for your straight funk tease of the week? All right, cool. All right, Jackson Meadows is the Northeast Jackson Kickball commissioner. And he also drives the rocket ship of the Out of Bounds show. His straight funk tease of the week, he's undefeated.
1: That's right.
0: He's made y'all so much money, you're having to open up another investment account. Okay?
1: Locks.
0: So it's brought to you by the Rogue Men's Store, and they've got maroon and white golf shirts, Peter Millar, and Ole Miss. And this weekend, it's a whatever I called it earlier.
1: Stripe out.
0: Thank you. I was thinking checkers, and I couldn't come up with it.
1: I like that better.
0: Got too much in my mind and brain, whatever. Or maybe my brain can't hold enough. But stripe out.
1: Stripe out.
0: White and maroon Peter Millar shirts at the Rogue Men's Store in a beautiful area in Jackson, just south of Highland Village, standalone iconic building. Spring Street Cigars is in there too. The Rogue Men's Store is in the front of the building. You can't miss it. White, maroon, Peter Millar, golf shirt. Straight funk tease of the week.
1: I think we're going to have to hurt feelings this week.
0: Oh, okay.
1: Yeah, it's okay though, man.
0: I want you to call it like you see it. We're not here to appease. I mean, I want our audience to have fun.
1: Sure.
0: But on things like when I make a call on a game or you're doing the straight funk tease of the week, we're not trying to appease them. You're trying to
1: give it to
0: pick
1: them raw.
0: What you exactly.
1: Yeah, I mean, I'm not here to make friends.
0: But
1: here to make money.
0: There you go.
1: So therefore, I'm teasing Bama down and I'm teasing Georgia down again.
0: Okay, I got third
1: week in a row.
0: Let's go Vanderbilt at Georgia. Georgia's laying 25.5 is what I, okay.
1: I mean,
0: so you got it. You wanted it 19.5.
1: I'll take it all day.
0: And it at 5.5, Bama laying 5.5, you go to
1: 1.5.
0: Okay.
1: Would have loved the 4.5 down to, you know, the half, but I think that line.
0: Oh, I see. When it dropped on Sunday, it was 4.5.
1: But,
0: then went to 6. Now it's at 5.5.
1: Right.
0: Okay.
1: It'll move. I bet it moves. It's going to at least move another half up or down.
0: This game's on ABC. Both teams are undefeated. Yeah. Camario and Keelan are, they could be top 5 NFL picks.
1: Yes.
0: In 2028.
1: Correct.
0: So you're talking about two of the best quarterbacks already in the country.
1: Easily.
0: And there's some damn good ones.
1: There it is. So, yeah.
0: But, yeah, you're taking Georgia and Bama again.
1: The only thing that I don't like is, the laying the egg thing.
0: Well, I tell you what. Look, I get Bama's favored. I get the 75% to 25%.
1: Sure.
0: But I'll tell you this. He has not been on the road in a hostile environment. And here's it, Kentucky is not.
1: No.
0: It's my favorite road trip, Lexington town. I like Commonwealth because it's a cool feel. That is not a hostile environment.
1: No.
0: So, and Keelan Russell may play great all day, whatever.
1: Sure.
0: But I'm telling you, that stadium and this fan base that's so hungry and driven to win is going to be loud as hell.
1: Yeah, there's no doubt. If the line was a little bit different, I wouldn't dare go near it.
0: Yeah.
1: But I do like it where it's at. And I like, you know, even Georgia would be the one I'd be scared to lay an egg. Because I can see it. I can just see
0: Vandy. Not to Vandy. It's almost like, well, that is, no. I don't think Vandy can score more than 3 to 6 points.
1: I agree.
0: Just to be honest with you.
1: Who's Georgia got next week?
0: Bama. Just like Bama's got. I mean, I'm hoping Bama's going to look.
1: It.
0: I'm hoping Bama's looking at Georgia.
1: Can't.
0: Because that's going to be a monster game on ABC. In Tuscaloosa.
1: Yeah, that number's going to be. That's going to be a big
0: number. Well, I mean, they just released the TV numbers for the first four games of the season.
1: Unreal.
0: Of course, the SEC dominated.
1: No way.
0: Yeah.
1: You're telling me people want to watch better football?
0: Well, the Big Ten, because they still have a bigger population, of course, that has been hammered the last 30 years, but, and they do.
1: Tell me, the population's been hammered, or like they got hammered, like the population decreased?
0: It decreased.
1: Okay, all right.
0: And ours has exploded.
1: Yes.
0: The last 30 years in the Sun Belt Southeast. So, boom. All right, Nate Dogg coming up next. We'll talk Elijah Craig, award-winning Elijah Craig bourbon. And you can get one at Taste Italian Kitchen in the Renaissance or in Starkville. Nate Dogg next.

0: Do you stay up at night thinking about the lack of push from your team's offensive line? 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And drinking it at a tailgate will make you look like a ball knower, which is a great consolation prize for the lack of push your offensive line gets. 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

0: it. I don't remember which is which. I mean, I'm Mark.
1: Good morning. Welcome into the Out of Bounds Show, ESPN 105.9 The Zone, brought to you by the single barrel barrel pick of Elijah Craig.
0: Barrel proof.
1: Barrel proof. Okay.
0: No, it is a barrel pick.
1: Okay.
0: It's Elijah Craig barrel proof.
1: Barrel proof.
0: That's the
1: yeah. Barrel proof. At Briarwood Wine and Spirits, 4949 Old Kent Road. And so it's football season. You want a really good, high quality glass of bourbon to go with your steak, which we all love. And you can go to Briarwood and pick out the Elijah Craig barrel proof barrel pick.
0: That's right.
1: Okay.
0: And it's, sure can.
1: And I have plenty of, I'm set through the holidays. I didn't mess around, so I'm good.
0: Right. We could just wrap this segment right now with the words of our boy Tadlock, who said, just shut up and go buy it.
1: Right.
0: That's a wrap.
1: That's right.
0: You know, and, but I thought it'd be more fun to have a little more drinking to in the morning. So, so what I
1: We've
0: did,
1: been doing this for
0: 20 years.
1: 20 years.
0: Yeah, because we bought the store 20 years. Oh, my gosh. It'll be 20 years ago. Is today October 1st?
1: Yeah.
0: It's 20 years ago today, bro.
1: Oh, my. Okay, that's weird.
0: Let's go. Nice. 20 years ago today, yeah.
1: That's weird. I mean, that's crazy that it just lined up like this.
0: And it's crazy that it just occurred to me because I'm such a sausage head. But, yeah, hell yeah, 20 years ago today. So that's how long we've been doing it because, I mean, we've known each other longer than that, but we started the show, like, right after we bought the store.
1: When this segment's brought to you by the Elijah Craig at Briarwood Wine and Spirits, when Nate Dogg and I started Sports and Corks, and we may come up with another name, I don't know. And
0: Dorks.
1: But when we started
0: Sports Corks and Dorks.
1: Right. People thought we were coming from outer space. And see, what you have to remember,
0: because that was
1: is,
0: all wine. We were doing all
1: the
0: wine.
1: The bourbon boom had not hit. Nate obviously has been a big part of this. But it didn't go in until about 3 or 4 years later. And so we started with wine. Well, it was a little too early for Mississippi guys. Today, I don't care what restaurant you go in, and these guys can drive trucks and hunt ducks and whatever.
0: That's a song, right?
1: Probably.
0: That's a song. That's a line in a song?
2: Right.
0: Drive trucks, hunt ducks, Friday night pickup trucks, cowboys hat.
1: They're drinking
0: down on my luck.
1: Wine now. They are.
0: Yeah, 100%.
1: People thought we were crazy. And then the bourbon boom happened about 4 years in. And now, 20 years later, people are drinking really good. Guys are like, I want a really good bottle of wine. But

0: But we'll talk. Nate's going to bring in wine next time. But I just wanted to walk through that because I think it's incredible that that's where we started. And a lot of people weren't really in on it. And now we can do wine and people just show me more Mississippi dudes are drinking it.
1: Yeah. Right? It's cyclical, right? I mean, there's.
0: Right.
1: And so kind of where we are now is at the kind of at the boom of all of it, right? I mean, red wine, the high end, let's call it high end wine, if you will. And also bourbon, and all other spirits too, beyond bourbon.
0: Oh,
1: and
0: premium tequila.
1: Yeah, for sure. Rums, all that. I mean, I get a lot of bourbon drinkers onto rum. I mean, and whenever I suggest it immediately, they go, I don't like rum. It's too sweet. And I'm like, yeah, but you're buying corn whiskey, dude. Like that is sweet.
0: Exactly.
1: Right? It's just different, but there's certain rums I wouldn't put a bourbon drinker on, right? Because of the way that they drink.
0: You put me on Ron Zacapa. I thought you were crazy. This was 16 years ago. And Nate's like, here, try this. Unbelievable rum.
1: Yeah, and for the cigar smokers, like rum, cognac, all that, brandy. I mean, that's all great stuff. But we do have drinking to do, dude.
0: We still have plenty of time. Nate Dogg with Briarwood Wine and Spirits. Brought three barrel picks, including the Elijah Craig one.
1: Correct.
0: And then you can walk us through the rest, and you tell me when I take my first sip.
1: For sure. So I did. I brought three, including the most recent, the Elijah Craig one that we did. The other two that I brought are also collab picks that you and I did.
0: You and I were there.
1: That's right. So I brought the Russell's Reserve pick, which is called Bang Bang Play.
0: So good.
1: Yeah. And then I brought the Wilderness Trail pick, which we called TBD because we could never come up with a name for it. So we said it'll be to be determined.
0: For our listeners, the other two, you know all about them, and they're rock star labels in bourbon. Do not sleep on that Wilderness Trail pick.
1: Weeded, yeah. Yeah. It's their Weeded, which is my favorite of their lineup.
0: It's big time. And the way they did it for Nate, so Nate and I have been all in all these different distilleries, and it's so cool because everybody does it different. Whether you're in Rickhouse 1 with Wild Turkey Russell's, or whether Wilderness Trail has a cool, Nate, you describe, it's like a cigar room where you do the barrel pick.
1: Yeah, it's rad.
0: Yeah.
1: Yeah, yeah. It's cozy. Like, you know, that's a super cool distillery. And they're quite young on the scale of distilleries. But the way that they've done it, it's top-notch, man. It's just super slick. So I brought those three, and then what we're doing, just for the listeners, is we're trying them blind. They're all poured up, but we don't know which is which. The glasses are numbered, the bottles are numbered, but we don't know which one is which. And the fun part of that is the mind is extremely powerful. And so if somebody hands you a glass of whiskey and says, this is a 23-year-old Pappy. Well, right out of the gate, your brain is telling you, holy.
0: Exactly.
1: You know, this is about to blow my mind, right? So tasting things blind, and we do this in the wine industry as well. We do a lot of things blind because it really makes you rely on your olfactory system and determine not necessarily what you like best, but just to be able to determine the differences in all of them, right?
0: Yeah.
1: Because it's not a contest. These are all three just like.
0: No,
1: top notch.
0: That's a great point, actually.
1: Super whiskeys. So the reason that we do blind tastings like this is to make our olfactory systems drive what we're experiencing. So let's just taste number one.
0: Okay, I'm in.
1: Again, I don't know what it is. And then like we can talk about like mash bills of each and all that stuff afterwards, because then that way we really are really.
0: This is the Elijah Craig. I mean, I may be wrong, but I think it's the Elijah Craig. Because
1: tell me why.
0: Nate and I were talking about the vanilla and the honey with a little spice. He just sat here 4 weeks ago and we talked about it when we opened up the Elijah Craig barrel pick.
1: That's good whiskey, man.
0: Yeah.
1: All right. So do you have water?
0: Yeah, like, I do. All right,
1: so rinse out. Yeah, give yourself a good rinse before you go into number two.
0: You can watch the show. You can watch Nate and I drink bourbon. On YouTube.
1: This is what we look like.
0: Search Out of Bounds Sports. All right, Nate, you got the floor.
1: Number two.
0: All right, we're going with number two.
1: And again, picking these as you go is also part of the fun, because you'll think you're dead on, and then you'll try another whiskey, and you'll be like, oh, wait, hold on, hold up.
0: Yeah, this is where I'll be wrong.

0: And I was, because the first one had more heat on the back, which tells me I got that wrong. Now I'm totally confused. Now I think number one was Russell's. Uh-oh. And this is Elijah Craig.
1: I got $10, Jay, that says he's thinks number three is Elijah Craig.
0: Damn it.
2: No doubt.
0: Well, as now, you know.
1: This is exactly, I mean, just this 2 minutes into this is exactly why we do blind tasting.
0: Yeah.
1: I mean, it's super fun.
0: I think the heat on the back of number one, I was wrong. And it's Russell's Reserve. Nate Dogg, Briarwood Wine and Spirits. He's got the Elijah Craig barrel pick for football. The Russell's Reserve barrel pick for football and the Wilderness Trail weeded for football. I'd just get the trifecta and get two for you and drop one to a client today and you're winning. Nate, go ahead. All right, so are we doing number three?
1: Yeah, let's get in number three.
0: Okay.
1: Because now you said you think two is the EC? Okay.
0: Yeah, this is going to be great. Okay.
1: There are three completely different whiskeys, man. I love it.
0: Oh, hell.
1: See? Okay, go ahead and say it. Say it. And give me my $10.
0: Yeah. Okay. Now this is where I am.
2: Yeah,
0: I know that I feel real somewhat confident that number one is not the Elijah Craig. Now I'm trying to decipher between the weeded Wilderness Trail and the vanilla and honey and caramel Elijah Craig. I'm totally screwed.
1: Yeah, so you're right. So now that we've tasted them all, we'll just touch on the mash bills.
0: We got to do this again. I love this blind tasting.
1: So the weeded one is, the Wilderness Trail is the weeded one, which just means it has 24% wheat and it's 64% corn.
0: Okay.
1: All right. The Elijah Craig is 78% corn and they do 10 rye, 12 malted barley.
0: Okay.
1: And then the Russell's does 75 corn. I think they're 13 rye and like 12 malted barley.
0: Okay.
1: So the Elijah Craig and the Russell's aren't far from each other on mash bill at all. The Wilderness Trail obviously is because it's weeded. Main difference is there too. The proof, right? The Elijah Craig's hotter at 123, but the other two, the Russell's and the Wilderness Trail, are real close, right? Because the Russell's Reserve is at 110 always.
0: And then that's where I got fooled.
1: Yeah. And then the Wilderness Trail is, this one just had, this is barrel proof, but it's 111.5. So those are real close. So there's some similarities between different ones, whether it be mash bill or proof. For me, number one, definitely the fuller bodied of all of them. Like start to finish, it's kind of like full bodied, like fuzzy, you know what I mean? Like in a good way, like it makes your mouth feel like warm and fuzzy. And it has all of those notes, like the vanilla, it has like the dark sweeter notes, like caramel burnt, not like caramel, sweet caramel, but like burnt sugar.
0: I agree.
1: You know what I mean?
0: I agree.
1: And a lot of that comes from the char in the barrel and all that. Number two, definitely drank leaner than the first one to me, mouthfeel wise. But the different notes were maybe more defined, I guess is a better way to put it. Not to say that one was necessarily balanced more than the other. It's just more like the definition of the different flavors, the heat, all of that. And then number three, at first I thought it was sweeter than the others. And I don't know then if it was like the heat on the back or something that kind of countered it, but flavor wise, for me, it was pretty similar to two.
0: Me too. At least I was right on that with you.
1: Well, you and I were right on that, but those two and three couldn't have been more different.
0: Right.
1: But I mean, they just drank similarly to me, right, which is odd. Again, this is why we like doing blind tasting. So, I mean, those are just kind of the bullet point differences that I picked up real quickly on the three.
0: All right. Hang on. Nate Dogg with Briarwood Wine and Spirits. We just tried his Elijah Craig barrel pick in his store right now. Russell's Reserve barrel pick in his store and Wilderness Trail weeded barrel pick in his store. All right. Tell me, we got to go. Tell me, no, we don't have to go, but I want to know.
1: Yeah, you want to know. You're chomping at the bit.
0: Yeah.
1: Your palate, you want to know.

0: I'm sitting here thinking, I think I psyched myself out. Tell me what's happening.
1: So what do they tell you about like gut feelings, gut instincts? Like first thing that hits your mind is usually it.
0: Yeah.
1: Yeah. This was the Elijah Craig.
0: I had it right and then I switched it.
1: Yeah. And it makes sense, right? Because that's the whiskey I would imagine that you've been drinking.
0: It is.
1: Like
0: the last couple of weeks.
1: Every day. Or yes. Whatever, however often you don't want to throw you under the bus, but however often you drink whiskey. Yeah. So it would make sense that your palate and mind and all of that are dialed into that flavor. So yes.
0: You know where I made a mistake too? And speaking of my mind, we do it all the time. I out trick myself, whatever. When I did that and I said it was Elijah Craig, and then I went to this one, I said, oh no, the one then has to be Russell's because it's more powerful. But then you said, I think of Russell's as a big, bold, powerful bourbon. But then you just said the Elijah Craig
1: is 123.
0: Exactly. And then that's when I was like, I was right off the bat.
1: So what do you think number two is?
0: Number two is Russell's.
1: That's right.
0: Yeah.
1: Yeah. That's right. And then so that makes three Wilderness Trail, which is funny because I said earlier that at first Wilderness, the third one drank sweeter, but then that kind of washed out of my mind with the finish and everything. And I went back to number two and if you were reading these on paper, you would think that they would drink differently, which is exactly why we do blind
0: tasting. Exactly. Yeah. Well, and so Nate's got three great barrel picks in the store right now, football season. He's got a bunch of barrel picks.
1: I've got more than three, but yeah.
0: He's got more. It's like going to a fun restaurant. You got the menu. Pick what you want. And then go back and get another one next month.
1: And they're available to taste. I mean, we have.
0: Oh, that's nice. Totally legal.
1: Yeah, we've got, yeah. I mean, that's been a nice change in our regulations.
0: Michael Tadlock is cracking me up.
1: Yeah.
0: Who's a really good client of yours.
1: He obviously took the day off.
0: Yeah, and that's okay. It's football season. So here's what was interesting to me is the fact that I had Russell's as the more powerful one.
1: Yep.
0: And when you said that, I was right from the jump.
1: Right.
0: And then I forgot, Nate, that this Russell, I mean, I knew it was good. All three picks we did there were amazing for you. But I forgot that, and I like power, and then I like, this is kind of medium plus.
1: Yeah.
0: Which is great.
1: Right. It's like you have suits and clothes you wear for different reasons, right?
0: Yeah.
1: Different occasions. And whiskey's kind of the same way.
0: I hadn't drank it in a while.
1: Yeah. Yeah. It's nice to revisit one that's.
0: Yeah.
1: Of course, we don't pick dogs. So,
0: no.
1: I mean.
0: No. It's only winners. I mean, that's what. It's just like the straight funk teas of the week.
1: And kind of what we've been touching on between the Wilderness Trail and the Russell's and the differences and similarities and what threw us off, that also goes back to kind of what our philosophy is when we're going into barrel picks to do them, whether it's when Jimmy worked for us as me and Jimmy or me and Barry now or me and you or whatever. I look for, because when you pick them, you're picking blind too for the listeners. I mean, when we're picking these, we're picking them out of lineup
0: of
1: 3, 6, 8, 10 different barrels, and we don't know what any of it is. So what I look for is balance and uniqueness, something that's atypical to that. So like if I'm picking a barrel of Russell's and there's six of them and they all taste like Russell's to some degree because that's what they are.
0: Right.
1: I try to find something that's just different.
0: Right.
1: You know what I mean? Because I know that our bourbon customers, when they buy these things, man, they dig in, right? I mean, it's not just there. I mean, they're not just taking
0: Absolutely.
1: A sip and I mean, they get there at some point, but you know, they dig in, right? And they're looking for every little thing that they can find.
0: It's fun to have your buddy in the neighborhood and open a barrel pick and talk about it.
1: Yeah. And the other thing too about barrel picks is they're finite. I mean,
0: and
1: that's why we've seen a big shift. We kind of talked about things earlier being cyclical, and we've seen a shift in bourbon in the last, I'll say short term, like 18 to 24 months, which is short term, away from the brand names that you typically hear about people seeking, right? That rhyme with Schminkel. You know,
0: right.
1: I mean, so, and the focus has been on barrel picks because
0: Absolutely.
1: People recognize that they're unique.
0: Right.
1: They're finite. Like once it's gone, it's gone. And if you have a store or stores that you trust their palates to pick a good
0: point.
1: Then you can, you,

0: know that you can go in there and get a unique bottle of whiskey every time. Sure. And then you have a story to tell, right? It's kind of like when we name them. We always name them after the something that happens on the trip. Because the steaks in the bottle, we're just looking for the sizzle, right?
1: That's right. You just said it. There's a story behind it.
0: 100%.
1: And that's what's fun.
0: Yeah.
1: Because you want to, oh, this is a barrel pick. This is who picked it out. And when you're with your friend cooking steaks tonight, getting ready for the weekend, you're like, hey, here's this barrel pick. And it's fun to share and talk about it.
0: Yeah.
1: What do you think? You know, all that.
0: Or and then you know, collectors collect, and that's, we love,
1: oh, yeah.
0: You know, we love collectors.
1: But damn right you do.
0: When you get a handful of different producer picks from the same store or even from different stores, then you start opening up, like, you know, blind tastings that are all from one store or the same bottle from different store. You know what I mean? There's just a bunch of different ways you can put together kind of what we've done here, but
1: it's a portfolio that you have of barrel picks that kicks ass.
0: It kind of makes drinking a sport.
1: Fair enough. And while you're watching football, I mean,
0: yeah.
1: And you got NFL tonight, okay? You got college football tomorrow night. You got college football all day on Saturday and night. And then you got the NFL all day and Sunday night.
0: Right. And it's like different, like we said, different whiskeys for different occasions, right?
1: Yes.
0: I mean, it's, you know, yeah. I mean, that's.
1: Like, somebody asked if you make old fashions with those. No, I wouldn't. These are. Nate doesn't care, and I get that, but I would,
0: yes.
1: And I don't blame
0: you. Yes. Make nothing but old fashioned.
1: I mean, that's fine. You can do Manhattans or old fashions with them, but I would go neat, rocks, a little bit of water, because as Nate and I've talked about, and he did it last time with that barrel pick, it gives you a different flavor profile as you go through those three.
0: That's right.
1: Which I think is fun.
0: Yeah, that's right.
1: I mean, it's nerding out, but it's fun.
0: But you will see, to the listener that asked about the cocktails, you'll see high-end restaurants absolutely using quality whiskeys like this others in cocktails to elevate them, especially if
1: you're dealing with... And I've had barrel pick old fashioned, so I'm not against it.
0: Yeah, and especially when you're dealing with higher proof stuff. Higher proof stuff really works great in cocktails because it cuts through what... If it's a cocktail that has... 2-3+ ingredients, right? Using a higher proof whiskey, regardless of what the whiskey is, always works great in those kind of cocktails because it pushes that kind of more to the forefront and makes it taste less like all the mixer.
1: True.
0: Not mixers, but all the other ingredients.
1: Speaking of, with Elijah Craig Old Fashioned Week coming up in 2 weeks, Joel was like, dude, get Nate in and ask him to bring three different bitters and mix up the old fashioned, because you've got a bunch of different.
0: We've got some great stuff. We actually have an old fashioned kit that we get from this killer little group down in New Orleans called El Guapo.
1: Okay.
0: And they make bitters, they make, you know, mixers. They're all it's a super small, cool little spot that makes great stuff. My favorite of which, they make a crawfish boil flavored bitter.
1: Holy smokes.
0: And you put two drops of that in Azar's frickin'
1: Bloody Mary mix.
0: Bloody Mary mix.
1: And you're rolling.
0: Bro, it changes. I made them a couple weekends ago. High school classmates told them I'd make some bloodies. We were visiting over in Atlanta. And I used just that. I used the Till Monday mix, and I used a couple. And they were all just like, what all did you put in this? And I was like, it's literally three things.
1: I gotta, does this show have range?
2: Yep.
1: I mean, Nate and I started, you know, down wine at the beginning of the segment. Then we went into these three barrel picks at Briarwood Wine and Spirits. And then we transitioned right into a custom Bloody Mary. That's range. That's
2: wild intertwining Azar.
0: Yeah, but you can also come in and literally buy three products and make that quote unquote custom Bloody Mary. You can buy the Bloody mix
1: and the highest,
0: the bitter proof, and the bottle of vodka, and that's a wrap.
1: For this listener, the highest proof for an old fashioned, which is what Nate is referencing, is the Elijah Craig barrel pick.
0: Totally. Out of these, the Elijah Craig's 123, the Russell's is always 110, and then this Wilderness Trail's 111.2, which some will say that 110 is high enough to be a high proof to use in a cocktail, and it is, because a lot of whiskeys, let's just say spirits in general, because we're talking about cocktails, are going to be 80 or 90 proof, 80 or 90 proof, give or take a couple, depending on what it is. So if you get into 110 plus, you're in the high proof category as far as cocktails go, and it'll give you what you're looking for.
1: That was fun, my man.
0: Yeah, dude. Love it.
1: He's got the three barrel picks here and more barrel picks at Briarwood Wine and Spirits, and he has the Elijah Craig barrel pick at Briarwood Wine and Spirits. Have a great day. Enjoy the games tonight, and we'll be back tomorrow.
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19: It's not just perception for this SEC team's home games. It's also not a first-year coach and a pile of true freshmen. Chuck Oliver Show on Thursday. We're talking college football. Why wouldn't we? Heath Klein, Rolodex of the Stars, does a great job every single day lining up the guests. Here's who we're going to talk to today and about. Arthur Smith and his version of the Ohio State offense. I don't know. Looks pretty good to me. Do you know who Carlos Huerta used to be? He was a kicker for the Miami Hurricanes. He had a single bar face mask, and he's a pretty good kicker. His most famous and enduring play, I believe, was trying to chase down Raheem Rocket Ishmael on a kickoff return. And like the final 40 yards, it was a guy who runs about a 4-2-2 cruising to the end zone. And Carlos Huerta, with his single bar and black cleats, like literally staring up at the clouds, and he was pumping his arms, going just as fast as he could, and Rocket just... So sometimes you have those images that last. That kid for Illinois, the safety, Matt Resetich, pretty good ball player. Jeremiah Smith made him look like Carlos Huerta. He was just a running, and I mean pumping his arms, and Jeremiah Smith's legs up. I mean, it was, and you saw it happening. It was set up. I was like, he's going to turn him around, and he's going to do it twice. And then it happened. So this wasn't to a kicker who may not even understand. I told you, I was at Conference USA Media Days one time, and kicker told me, he's like, yeah, I don't really understand all the rules. They just point me to the field and say kick. I was like, that's cool. You're an NFL prospect now. You don't really know the game. That's fantastic. So that's what we got with Jeremiah Smith. And a lot more to talk about as well, but the offense looks fantastic. We'll talk to Austin Ward, 97.1 The Fan, WBNS TV there in Columbus. It's a Thursday, which means hour two. Brett Ciancia, Pick Six Preview, is going to be a super groovy conversation. Whatever matchups I want to go to, he's got it nailed down. The cool thing about Pick Six Previews is he does all the work. He tells you there's like four things in his preview and his weekly updates that he doesn't do. One of them is a helmet guide. He's got a company that like he has all the helmets.

0: Other than that, like almost every bit of it is his personal 100% research. So always love having Brett on during the season. We'll go wherever we choose to. Bryce Coon from Glory Glory. That is a University of Georgia media outlet. I guess it's the in-house where if you join, you get special access that maybe you don't get from other places, from 247 or On3, et cetera. It's not an my mom would say this. The worst thing you could be is ugly. You're being ugly. That word's ugly. I was like, oof. If mom dialed up to that word's ugly, you better not say it again. Unattractive was toeing the line. That's so unattractive. She's an old Southern mom, just wonderful lady. It's unattractive, I believe. Heath, is that a fair word to use? It's unattractive to go to the donors and raise the prices, and then the levels for the parking and everything else, and then say, and for the really reliable information, we need another 14 a month. That's kind of the general feedback so far, is it's unattractive. Why are you doing this?
1: Yeah, some people are not big fans. I think it's safe to say.
0: And by the way, Georgia is one we're talking about right now. There's a bunch, and it's kind of the way that we are headed. Lean into the positive part of it. There's stuff you'll get that you won't get anywhere else, and you're going to join somewhere. So Bryce, Glory Glory, that was who Kirby called out in the press conference, wasn't it? If we get an X percentage increase in Glory Glory. So we will talk again with Bryce Coon about everything going on with Georgia. And Gunnar Stockton specifically, and Talon Taylor, and the defense developing, and the offensive line, and everything that looks like a potential number one team in America. I thought the same thing about Oregon a few weeks back. So that's the week to week in college football right now. When I say it's not just perception, with this SEC team's home games, but it's also not a first-year coach and a bunch of first-year players either. Tennessee State, Tennessee Chattanooga, Tennessee Martin, Austin Peay, the list goes on, but I will not. Those are all teams who the Tennessee Vols and Josh Heupel have games scheduled against in Neyland at some point in the future. That future is not this Saturday for any of those teams. This Saturday, Auburn heads to Knoxville. Huge stage, literally. 100,000 plus seats. And I will say, for a fan to attend a game, Heath, you've attended in Neyland?
1: Only as a media member one time.
0: But you've been in the stadium for a game.
1: Yeah.
0: Well, then you've experienced that. There's one takeaway you have more than anything else. For a fan to attend a game, a human to walk through the gates and sit there, folks, it's almost an encapsulation inside a college football game for 3 hours, and I thought forever I knew the reason. It just felt this way. I didn't know if it was right or not, but it just felt this way. It always struck me as, dang, this is steep. I did a radio show on a Friday morning from the press box back in 2002, and they may have played Florida the next day. I was there for a Miami game. I've probably been in that stadium for 15 games. And literally every single time I'm in there, I'm looking to my left and right, and I'm going, dang, this is steep. Well, turns out it really is steeper. And I mean more vertical, more straight up in Knoxville than literally any other stadium in the conference. And the SEC, by total, has the steepest stadium seating in college football. I won't go deep into this. Most stadiums hover in the low 30, 31, 32. The SEC averages 34. Neyland Stadium's 39 degrees. Now, I will say at 45 degrees, my understanding of geometry is at 45 degrees, up until then, you're winning the race. Like, the angle is in your favor. You're just holding the railings, walking slowly at 45 degrees. As you walk down steps at 45 degrees, at that point, gravity is winning. You're having to work to not fall down. I was in a hot tub, and I was like, this does not feel very hot. And I looked at the temperature, it was 96 degrees. I realized, you know, technically, I'm heating the hot tub now because I'm down 98.6. So at 45 degrees, you start to, and they're at 39. So it's not just perception. When you walk into Neyland, if you're an Auburn fan and you're going there this Saturday, or you've been there, maybe you're a Tennessee fan listening to us and you got season tickets and you're like, yep, that's right. But the cool part is it goes straight up. It is so awesome. It's not awesome walking there, and it's certainly an awesome walking down to the portal to go out and get, you know, whatever it is you want at the concession stand or the bathroom. But we've had Heath talk about this. We had somebody from Oklahoma on a couple of weeks ago say the same thing. The big house with their 104,000, whatever it is, at Ann Arbor, University of Michigan. Folks, Google image your computer. Ann Arbor Stadium, Michigan. It's one level. It just keeps going out. And so does the, it's this low, flat, it ain't at 39 degrees, it's not at 32 degrees, I don't know, it's like 24 degrees. And it just keeps going. Well, so does the sound. Neyland, and every other place in the SEC, by math, more steep, which means the sound is retained at a much higher level. So it's not just perception. If you're visiting Neyland for the first time and you're like, I need to hang on to this railing a little bit, you will absolutely feel that, I promise you. So that's the part that's not just perception. When I say it's not a first-year coach and pile of freshmen, I've heard this game described as a trap game for Tennessee. And if you look at their schedule, I don't believe you can say that. I think right now, regardless of whoever was on the schedule next, if it were a conference game against Arkansas, and that's on, unfortunately, that's the rung, the bottom rung, so we're going to use them as the example. If you look at Tennessee's season to this point, and specifically what happened this past Saturday, I think that's as well as Tennessee can do against Texas. Which is a credit to who? The coaches and then the players. But the coaches came up with a really good plan, and then the kids went out and did what they're supposed to. They executed right, wrong, in the middle. Go execute what everybody grabbed the rope, pull the same way. Well, the kids did that, and it was a good plan. Watching that game, my overwhelming takeaway was Tennessee has dragged Texas into this style of game, and they may win the thing. Even if they got to, again, muck it up with an onside kick that 4 days later, SEC's like, our bad. Tennessee, that was their doing, which that was part of a plan. And that's for a team that can always run the ball. And you know what they really couldn't do against Texas? Tennessee couldn't run the ball. And they still were able to keep this into a slugfest, tug-of-war, middle of the field, wear out the grass, literally 60 minutes, every last second, every blade of grass, the cliches all applied. And they still lost. I think that's as well as Tennessee can do. But it's a credit to the coaches that that's the outcome you got. Given that that is the outcome from last week, and given the schedule that is coming up, I think it's the opposite of a trap game for Tennessee, because I'm not talking about a schedule coming up. I'm not talking about a run of games. I'm talking about SEC games. They into league play now. And it's almost like an NFL team. We don't talk trap games in the NFL nearly as much because there is such a long-term 18-week, 17-game mentality in the NFL. We don't have that yet. In college, we're getting there. Used to be one loss could wreck your season. I don't know. 2004, Auburn had no losses. Wrecked their season. Should have done better, Auburn. In the NFL, you lose five games, win a division. You get a bye, you can host a playoff game. lose five games, six games maybe. This year in the NFC South, he

0: does anybody have to be good? Like, somebody has to win the NFC South, right?
1: It is contractually required, yes.
0: But none of them have to be good.
1: There's no evidence of it so far, no.
0: Okay. So if I'm remembering, Carolina might have won that thing with a losing record, and the Bucs might have done the same thing. You could lose 9 NFL games in a season. Still go to the playoffs. That's because they don't have votes. They have math. They have standings. Well, we're still of the college mentality because of, oh my gosh, what if we don't get the votes? But we have an expanding number of games and postseason spots that matter. I promise you, Tennessee's looking around right now. There ain't no trap game against – this is not a trap. They play Arkansas next. You want a trap game? Texas A&M, when you have aspirations and the bubble burst, folks, screws down. With a team that has the profile, the coaching profile, and players, everything I think I know about Brandon, it screws down. It is. We are squared away. If you want to, that, so that means you, it's not a trap. We're overlooking Auburn, or we're sorry for ourselves, or whatever. That was Texas A&M last week. That's the big commentary about the beatdown in Baton Rouge. That was Texas A&M's. They didn't overlook LSU. That wasn't a trap game with LSU. You have aspirations, like real, tangible, big-level aspirations, and you get that first loss in college football in today's game, I think it really galvanizes your focus. I think it really just lasers it in. And that's what happened with Texas A&M and Baton Rouge. You want a trap game? Texas A&M losing 2 in a row the way they have, and their defense just getting figured out by Kentucky and LSU, I mean, just blatantly. Hey, we coach better than you. Texas A&M having lost those two games and the reality of it? See, that's a trap game. Because they're not thinking about Arkansas or whomever was going to be across the line of scrimmage. In College Station, everybody in that building, their focus is on inside. And you think, well, that's good. That's it. But you're not concentrating on your opponent. As long as you're not concentrating on Texas at the end of the schedule or, LSU or like whoever down the road. As long as you're concentrating on the next opponent coming up, that's fine. You don't have to grasp the big picture. In fact, I don't think I really want you to. Texas A&M, with what has happened over the past 2 weeks, I promise you that's where they are. Arkansas and College Station, there's your trap game. Tennessee, if you're an Auburn fan going there the first time, A, hold the railing, and B, do not think that you have a better chance because it's a trap game. That is not going to be the mentality, not from that coaching staff and that roster, I can promise you. Bad news for Tennessee, Moy, the guard, all-conference stud. He is out for the rest of the year is the expectation. And so that's a tangible thing they got to overcome. They're going to flip the right guard over and go from there. So we'll talk more about that. Short break. Me and Heath next.
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0: LSU gonna be doing some splaining. And my understanding is the folks there in Baton Rouge are confident that they can. If you haven't seen, there's a young lady. She's 18 last year. She's 19 now. She's identified herself. That's a brave, tough girl to be an LSU student and then go public with this. She identified herself as Kendall Daniel or Danielle. And she has reported that a year ago she was raped by an LSU football player, and she reported it to LSU. They started an investigation. She never went to the police because she assumed that LSU would do that. So now a district attorney has said, oh, we'll launch an investigation into this. Damian Shanklin is the defensive end who is listed on police documents concurrent with these dates and accusations and et cetera. And again, nobody identifies the girl until she does. And so that's why at this point is saying, well, on the same day, Damian Shanklin, he was the complainant by someone who, and so it's her. He wasn't with the team for fall camp while the Title IX investigation was going on. He also hasn't played so far this season. He could play the rest of the season, and that's why she went on to social media. He was originally suspended for 2 semesters, which would mean football season as well, I believe, at the conclusion of the investigation. Instead, after being suspended during summer session, he has had the suspension changed. Instead of two semesters of suspension, it's 4 semesters of probation, which means, well, you're on probation. You're not spending anymore. You're just on probation as long as you don't do anything to check the wrong boxes during your probation, you'll be just fine, so come on back. She has found out about that and is none too pleased. I have no idea what this equals or doesn't, but there's your basis if you haven't seen it and don't want to read the unseemly details about it. Hopefully I just saved you a couple of minutes. What's up, Heath?
1: All right, so Chuck, the report came out yesterday, the SEC injury report, and I will say there's been more times this year, it feels like, already, when the report came out and there's relevance to it than there has been when last year. I don't know why. It just seems like there's been more times where it seems like, oh, okay, this is interesting. Obviously, the Sam Levitt report was the one that got the most attention. Yeah. It didn't turn out to mean anything, but it definitely got attention. Jared Curtis is listed as questionable for Vanderbilt on the injury report against the Dogs. I think it's safe to say that Vanderbilt already has a pretty steep uphill climb to try and beat Georgia in Athens to begin with. If they don't have Jared Curtis available, or if they have Jared Curtis available, but it's a physically limited Jared Curtis, and one of the things that makes him such a dangerous prospect is the idea that he's this big yep. physical guy who can move. So if, let's just say, you are playing him, but you're restricting his amount of times that you could use his legs, asking him to just operate largely as a pocket passer, boy, in that scenario, life gets real difficult for Vanderbilt, to say the least.
0: Yeah, and it's the SEC. He's much bigger than Diego Pavia, who was, you know, obviously older, but he's 18 and he's not a grown man yet. And so that style of play, I mentioned this earlier, like if that's part of your play, if that's part of your game, that's one of the cards you turn over, you got to continue to have that as your game. But in the SEC, it's not an easy thing to survive it.
1: No, and especially when you're doing it for the first time, and obviously he didn't even take the pounding the first 2 weeks as much because he wasn't the starter yet. But again, you've got this crop of talent that's coming along with him, with Faison Brandon. Like, these guys are taking their lumps this year, and they're going to have some great highlight moments. I'm fascinated to see what they'll turn into next year. And then you've got the guys like Keelan Russell and Kamario Taylor that didn't take as many lumps because they weren't seeing the playing time, but they've gotten at least the behind-the-scenes development work and whatnot, some game action. I think these guys are going to have a different experience than those guys in their development because of how they're being used.
0: And I didn't even see the specific injury. Clark Lee was asked about it, and not even upper body or lower body. He said he's banged up.
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6: On the road in the conference, it is not the easiest thing, no matter what it is you're doing. On the road in the Big Ten, it can vary, but I got news for you. Going to Iowa City, that's where you're going to struggle, in part because of the opponent, but in part because that's one of those venues where it's just tougher to go play. I still think Ohio State may open a can on them. This Iowa team, if you didn't see everything that had to happen leading up to the fantastic finish last week, it was two unbelievable Hank Brown passes, an interception at the goal line, an interception going the other way. Iowa did not just line up, and then they had just a desperation to pass down to the pylon at the very end to get and a two-point stop as well. So it just... It was a good win because you got the win. Ohio State is a way, way, way, way better team in my estimation. Let's bring on right now a guy who can help us sort through all this from WBNS-TV in Columbus and 97.1 FM, The Fan. It's Austin Ward. Austin, welcome. How's your day?
7: Great to be with you. Awesome to be talking about some college football with you as always. And it's a beautiful day in Columbus. Looking forward to hitting the road to Iowa on Friday.
6: Jeremiah Smith. Okay, I you made your point. Can he win the Heisman for real? Because I think that's sort of it's not an unusual conversation right now.
7: Yeah, I think he has multiple things working in his favor. That, you know, it's not just the statistics, which are otherworldly and are on that kind of pace that puts you in a Devonta Smith conversation from a handful of years ago. You know, that's really what it takes at wide receiver. But I think the reason that I thought there was a very, I don't know, strong likelihood, if Jeremiah just had a prototypical standard Jeremiah Smith season, he comes into this year with so much built-in credibility and so many people who they just flippantly, throw it out there. He's the best player in college football, but it doesn't always wind up with him certainly winning the Biletnikoff or finishing in New York City as the Heisman Trophy finalist. Like, some things that should have already happened. I say all that to say that people, you know, some of these voters might look at this as a career achievement award for Jeremiah, which he might earn it on the field anyway, just with the way he's playing this year. He is such a treat to watch every week. I've covered some great players. I've seen Ohio State crank through, you know, first-round pick after first-round pick at wide receiver over the last decade. This guy is truly special. We say generational too much maybe these days, but he's one of one. And it's, to me, it's even just watching him in a training camp practice or the way he warms up, he's just different. And he approaches things so seriously at all times that's what Ryan Day said it earlier in the week when he was talking about what he's done on, to set some of these records, that he obviously hit the genetic lottery. But it is the way that he handles his business off the field, whether that's film study, extra work, weight room, whatever, that has allowed him to ascend to the heights that he has. And, you know, he's the guy that can raise the entire ceiling for a program like Ohio State.
6: So after the Ball State game, that's not even right. Ahead of the Texas game, when all I could

0: talk was Ohio State, Texas. I thought Devin McEwen was going to be the guy to sort of emerge because he had that big first week and, all right, so he's going to be the guy because I'd heard all this offseason talk as well, and so he's going to be a spring story that actually does kind of cash in. I don't know that anybody besides Jeremiah has really cashed. Other than that first week, I don't know that anybody's cashed in. Work me through the next two or three pass-catching options for Julian Sain.
1: Yeah, Devin McEwen had that explosive debut. It's like, all right, well, they can really partner him there. Brian Day had been effusive in the praise and said that he doesn't need some of that transition period going up a level from somewhere like UT San Antonio and up to Ohio State. And he has made some plays, but Julian Sain just missed him, and we might have a very different conversation about Devin McEwen if that throw in the second half against Texas had been completed down there in the red zone. That touchdown could have put the game away. He's had yet another drop in that game. He had a drop last week against Illinois, so it's been a little bit inconsistent. Brandon Ennis is still right there, and I didn't have a target last week. He's often brought the most value to Ohio State as a blocker and as a leader. He got that block-o jersey for a reason. He is viewed very highly in the Woody Hayes Athletic Center. It doesn't, translate to a ton of targets. And part of the, conversation right now about who is second, who's third, who's are Brock Boyd and Chris Henry Jr. going to elevate in October for Ohio State. Part of that is that you go through a game like last week, and if Illinois gives you things and looks in the secondary with Jeremiah Smith, Arthur Smith, first-year offensive coordinator for the Buckeyes, is not opposed to just taking that over and over. And so there have been times in the past where we would look at Ohio State and why aren't you throwing it to Jeremiah more? He's the best player on the planet. And Arthur Smith looks at that and says, yeah, I think you're right. Let's give him 15 targets every game. And that, will come at the expense of Brandon Ennis, Devin McEwen, Philip Bell, Brock Boyd, Chris Henry Jr. still coming along as true freshmen. But, in some ways, that's fine. But there will be teams like Texas that try and take Jeremiah out. They have the corners to do that. They have the scheme to do that with two or three defenders shading his way. So there are going to be games, and Iowa might be one of them in 2 days, where you need that next group to step up. And, Devin McEwen, I think he's still at the top of that list, but they do need to find a little bit more reliability from him to get that offense where they want it to go.
0: All right. I say this with all respect because, I never started at Iowa. Hank Brown's fine. But at the same, he's had a good season and made mistakes, which makes, Ferentz love him. But Caden Hauser, this past Saturday, Ohio State wins by 3 touchdowns. Hauser played well, I thought. And then the ground game goes for 200. Tell me what the defensive situation is right now for the Buckeyes, because I don't live in a world where that's what they do on Saturdays.
1: Yeah, I'm with you. Caden Hauser was really impressive last week, and I think he's turning heads across the country. Now, they've lost a couple games, so there's not maybe going to be much spotlight on him moving forward, but Brett Bielema, I think, got a real win there at quarterback. But that still doesn't, write off or dismiss the other concerns there. Ohio State gave up 462 yards of offense in that game, and I don't have to tell you what the discourse has been like in Columbus about the defense for the last 5 days since then. They're not used to seeing that. It had been 3 years since that total had been given up by the Buckeyes. 200 yards rushing is an anomaly for them, and certainly for Matt Patricia. But he said something in the build-up to the game that I didn't maybe pay enough attention to at the time. I was focused on the first half of his statement, which was that Ohio State had been able to put in more scheme at this point of the season than they were a year ago, which really struck me as interesting considering all the first-round NFL draft talent they had on defense and having Caleb Downs, Sonny Styles, Arvell Reese, Caden McDonald, all those guys out there. But it was the second part that I should have maybe taken as a little bit of a heads-up about what could happen against talented offenses like that or talented quarterbacks like Hauser, and that they were behind on trying to identify the personnel to fit into that scheme compared to a year ago. And that also makes sense when you're losing Sonny Stroud, Arvell Reese, Caden McDonald, Caleb Downs. So they're working through some of those issues. They're trying to find the right configuration, the right mix. They're playing 4 linebackers because they're all deserving of getting out there. They're trying to find what Peyton Pierce, Christian Allegro, Riley Pettijohn and TJ Alford all do best. They're working, you know, through a couple

0: injury scenarios and new faces in the secondary. But what it ultimately does come down to, especially when you are not able to stop the run, and Texas was able to really assert their will in the second half of that game a few weeks ago on the ground, it's that defensive line is not at a level of depth and production that Ohio State wants it to be at this point. And, there's not a free agent wire. They're going to have to work through some of those things as the season goes along. But, Zion Grady has been hurt. He started the first two games. He's missed the last couple weeks. That's not something that I think you can point to directly as causing some of the breakdowns. But Ryan Day and Matt Patricia have been stressed in communication. Kenyatta Jackson, a veteran captain and defensive end, said there was too much hero ball going on last week and guys that were not disciplined in their assignments. And Illinois made them pay. They're a well-coached team, and we all know that that's going to be true for Iowa on Saturday as well. They will certainly run the ball if you give them opportunities to do so, and they will punish you if you're not assignment sound, particularly in Kinnick Stadium. So I think that's what it was more than anything else, that I think we're still going to see an Ohio State defense that gets better as the year goes along. That's been Matt Patricia's MO, even at the NFL level, but they were not a finished product on Saturday, and some of that showed.
1: In the cinematic classic Rocky III, the title character wants a match with Clubber Lang. His manager, Mickey, says, "You don't want that in your life." That, to me, that's a game at Iowa. I don't want that in my life. And even Ohio State, they went there last time, or a couple of trips ago maybe, and they got a load of bricks dropped on them. I don't like playing there. That's one of the places in the Big Ten where it matters.
0: Yeah, that was their last visit, actually, because of the way that the scheduling has worked out. It's been almost a decade since the Buckeyes went there and got absolutely walloped in all three phases in one of the most shocking losses of Urban Meyer's tenure. Ryan Day was on that staff as an offensive coordinator and quarterback's coach, so he knows what it's like. He knows how difficult it can be. The crowd sits right on top of you. They've got cool traditions, and they have a coach who's been there a long time and has a good understanding of the way he wants to play. And that is, to your point, what makes going to Kinnick Stadium so difficult, is that Iowa has a knack for making you play an Iowa football game. And I say that with the utmost respect for that. They know who they are. They are not going to out-athlete Ohio State in any scenario, but that doesn't mean that if they don't stick to what they know how to do on both sides of the football and with a special teams group that is annually one of the best, not just in the Big Ten, but in the country, like, they know that that's their formula. That's their secret sauce. And it's a very difficult place to play. Buckeyes haven't been there in a while, outside of Ryan Day and defensive line coach Larry Johnson. Like, most of this staff has not been there either with Ohio State. So they're going to have to rely on themselves and their understanding of what they need to do to make Iowa play an Ohio State game, which in the horseshoe the last few times they've had success doing that. This is a different scenario entirely when you go on the road.
1: No kidding. I agree with you. Austin, thank you for coming on today, man. Appreciate your time.
0: Appreciate you. Always good to catch up.
1: 97 on the Fan, WBNS-TV there in Columbus. So, yeah, it's not it that's a real thing. And it is real. You have to overcome it, and plenty of times you do. Outson Stadium, I don't know, like the first 30 years of my life, Outson Stadium, that was practically a homecoming game. And then Oregon got really, really good. So it has to do with that. But the style of play, they drag you in. Here's a perfect explanation when you talk about style of play and they drag you into it. If you were watching Tennessee last week versus Texas, a lot easier to do it at home. Tennessee did this versus Texas. This is the analogy, the example that for a environment like Iowa and the style that Iowa will play, and just you may be kicking and screaming, but then all of a sudden you're in that phone booth. Iowa City is a place in college football where, as much as any other, the visiting team looks around and says, "What just happened to the third quarter?" Like, we were down by four at halftime and had half the game left. Now we're down by seven and there's only 15 minutes. Like, what happened to the third? And you just snap your fingers and the whole third quarter disappears. They get the opening possession. They run some clock. You go forward on downs because now it's a full touchdown. And the whole thing just bleeds away. That stadium, more than any other place, as much as any other place, you're like, "What just happened to the third quarter?" Yeah, it's gone. So that's what Ohio State did. I thought it was a couple. It's been a minute. I thought they had to have at least played there again since then. No, they 55 to 25.

0: four? David, my gosh. So Ohio State, they're way more talented, and they play thing, you know, modern football. This is a dangerous game for them. I expect they'll go in and handle the business, and I don't know, they're like a 14-point favorite maybe, I think. But it is, it's a tough environment. And Iowa last week, how they won that game versus Michigan, that's exactly the embodiment of Kirk Ferentz and Iowa, except at home. You can ratchet up times about five. So, all right, always a good time to visit with Austin Ward. We will break, and then Heath and I will wrap up hour one after this.
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1: When the original situation came up, obviously had to make sure we dotted our I's and crossed our T's, but we have it in place. Like there's nothing that I feel like, man, is going to affect anything in terms of how I got out.
2: Alex Golish, Auburn head coach. Without a whole lot to address there, but it's something that no head coach ever wants to address. Hey, the former staffer who just got arrested for attempting to sell trade secrets of the recruiting inside the program, your comment. He's like, we had guardrails up. We had everything in place. We already knew about this. We were proactive with it. We checked every box, did everything. It's not going to be an issue. The guy didn't have a whole lot of cards in his hands, the 24-year-old former staffer who's now, he's arrested. Cuffed, stuffed. I've been to the Lee County Correctional Facility. I got arrested. I was 22 years old and sober, and I got arrested for underage drinking. That was the policy. Instead of like bringing, I don't know, is a paddy wagon a real thing? Instead of sending the paddy wagon to the fraternity house and arresting like 70 people from it, they said, we'll just arrest the officer. So they arrested me. So I got to go out there, but then I got out and I, you know, washed police cars, cleaned the park. I think this kid's in for a little bit more than what I saw. So that's Alex Golish ahead of Saturday's game in Knoxville, which I've said, this is not a trap game. Because of Tennessee having just one, Texas A&M, they're questioning everything about their existence right now. They have turned everything. There are some kids, who do we play in 2 days? Oh, yeah, Arkansas, I knew that. That's not where Tennessee is. Tennessee played about as well as they could. A&M did not. And I think losing in Knoxville by 3 on a Saturday where you give up 10 sacks, Tennessee has one of the best offensive lines in America, certainly one of the best in the conference, and that's just not the case anymore. They're down not just a starter, but I mentioned earlier, Moy, the left guard, he's not the left guard, may not be the rest of the season, so they flip the right guard over, and they're going to bring a kid off the bench to play right guard. This is what I've always said. Now, at offensive line, you want your best 5, and you can cross-train, absolutely. One thing to think about is you just gave up 10 sacks, and Moy played the first half at least. Just gave up 10 sacks, and with him out, because of how you handled that, you're now playing backups at both guard spots. You're not playing your best left guard, and you're not playing your best right guard. You do what you do. You swap guys around. I'm just saying it's one thing to keep in mind. So, this was called a trap game. Folks, with everything that Josh Heupel knows about Alex Golish and that offense and what he wants to get done, like that's another variable that I hadn't heard talked a whole lot about, like the familiarity with these guys. So I heard it called a trap game. It's not going to be a trap game. I also heard Byron Brown is now being described, Heath, as a wild card, a scratch-off, this X factor. I'm like, he led the nation in touchdowns playing in G5 last year. That's not supposed to be a wild card. That's supposed to be a game wrecker. Now, a month into the season, people have reevaluated and said, hey, he's kind of a wild card, may have that game in him. That was the expectation for every Saturday.
3: Yeah, but again, I don't know that there was a lot of basis for that expectation.
2: No.
3: I think Alex Golish is a really good football coach, and I think he did a good job at USF resuscitating a program that was comatose when he got there. But the facts are, while Indiana did show, okay, you could bring successful talent from one place, transfer it into another, and maybe elevate, more often than not, when you're bringing a lot of guys from a smaller-level program, and USF and the American is a lower level, obviously, than the SEC, when you bring a large group of them up at one time, more often than not, you're just an American offense trying to compete in the SEC, and there's some limits to go with that. They just didn't see the kind of offense and defense that they're going to see week in, week out in this conference.
2: You had a buddy, way back several months ago, kind of tell you off the air, pump the brakes. Didn't you?
3: Yeah, well, go back and look at what they have done before they came into the SEC.

0: USC against Power Four competition. Whenever they had played, they'd still won some of those games. Yeah. But they had not been able to score more than 18 points in any game.
1: Been ugly and slugfest.
0: Competition. And that's where, again, Jeremiah Cobb not getting more carries, Chuck, remains kind of the mystery, because he's not one of that group. You would expect he would be somebody that would get a little bit more opportunity than he's gotten to this point.
1: Yeah, he excites you. Oh, I haven't had access to him in a minute since I was at Tennessee. I'm going to make use of him. He had like 8 carries the other day. So that's Tennessee and Josh Heupel, and that whole matchup there is just so intriguing for so many reasons.
0: Yeah, meanwhile, Tennessee did something else that I think this is pretty clever, Chuck. And I'm just glad to see anybody do anything for the fans that can actually be demonstrably viewed as being for the fans. Tennessee might make more money doing it this way, but Tennessee announced yesterday, I guess they improvised this last week because they wanted to get people into the building earlier because the president was coming to the game and the resulting security issues and whatnot. They have now announced they're going to do happy hour at Neyland Stadium for the rest of the season. So gates will continue to open 3 hours before kickoff, which was something they did last week because of the president. Gates will open 3 hours before kickoff. Concessions and beer are half price for happy hour
1: Snap!
0: For the first hour. So now, again, it's still stadium prices for beer, but by the time you cut it in half, that's actually more of a normal price for beer. So you got to sit in the stands for the 3 hours. That's the only thing. But if you're willing to go in early and just find somewhere to hang out, that's actually not a bad deal for fans.
1: No, it's not. And I don't know how this is possible, but a good hot dog at the ballpark is better than prime rib at the Palm. Somehow, just the environment and what you know is ahead, it's better.
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1: I'll just follow through on it, I promise you. Chuck Oliver Show, we talk college football. We do it all week, all year, all across the network. 9 states, 71 sticks. It's a wonderful, wonderful blessing. If we could DeLorean back, I just randomly picked 10 years. 10 years ago, if you turned on Fox on a Friday night, you would get MasterChef Junior and Sleepy Hollow. I think I know what both of those are, and I never watched either one of them. MasterChef Junior, you got kids in the kitchen, and then Sleepy Hollow, guy on no head on a horse. That's what we were getting from Fox 10 years ago. You know, tomorrow night we get Penn State and Northwestern. Not FS1, not the cable, not like Big Fox. That's on regular. That's an improvement. It's not a great game. That's an improvement. And I can ask our next guest about that. Anything in the G level, it doesn't matter, because he does it all himself. Folks, if you want a good season preview as well as a week-by-week thing, picksixpreviews.com is where I'm going to direct you. It's Brett Ciancia. Brett, welcome back, friend. How's your day?
12: Hey, Chuck. Thanks for having me. And, yeah, you're right about the Friday night slate has gotten better year after year. It makes up for us losing our Thursday. It used to be Thursday was a big college football night, but the NFL got in the way. So at least give us back a weeknight. Big one, Northwestern Penn State opening up the new Ryan Field over there in Evanston. It looks like a $1 billion facility. Smaller seating capacity. It's about 30K, but it's going to be loud. They really trapped the noise in there. So I'm excited to see it tomorrow night.
1: Before we jump into this, picksixpreviews.com, I know, because I got the baller edition. That's not what it's called, but that's basically what it is. I got the Power 5 preview, in-season preview yesterday. I got the G level today, I believe. And you now, with 4 games in, that's kind of your threshold. Once you have 4 games of information, then you really can expand that weekly offering, right?
12: Yeah, absolutely. Yeah, it's called Pick 6 Plus. It's my weekly package I send out, all the game recaps, all the game previews, picks against the spread, trends, all the stats. But yeah, you're right. 4 games in is a good number, because now we can start to compare these teams and cross-compare them against who they played and how they did against their opponents, because a lot of what I do is opponent-adjusted stats. So, you know, beating Akron 50-0 is a lot different than beating Georgia 50-0. So scaling it towards who they've played. And now with 4 games in, we have a good sense of who's who. So, yeah, really starting to heat up. I love conference play, too, seeing these conference races start to heat up. So, yeah, the best time of year.
1: Fantastic. 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Get to know my buddy, Brett. Tomorrow night, all right, Penn State. I don't know if you're going to say, Chuck, you shouldn't have done this. Last week, I moved double figures of my own money onto Penn State minus the, I think it was 10.5. I thought it was done at 17-0. They lose outright. Tell me what's going to happen tomorrow night as they cut the ribbon in Evanston.
12: Yeah, Penn State, they got a little conservative there with play calling, and they allowed Wisconsin to get back into it. But remember, the Penn State benefited from a pick 6 and then another pick down to the 10-yard line. So a couple short fields or no fields for their scores. I thought Wisconsin played well there in the fourth quarter. But Yeah, Penn State, they're going to be challenged against Northwestern again. Northwestern went out and fought Indiana pretty tough. It looks like a brand-new offense under Chip Kelly and Jerry Neuheisel. They got Aiden Childs playing good football. Northwestern is without their star tight end, who put up 140 yards last week. But I think I think Penn State's still the more talented team. I think the number has really switched too far. It was opened up at 7.5. Now it's down to within a field goal. So I think there's some value with Penn State here. I'm really excited to see this stadium. You know, you don't get new stadiums often in college football nowadays because all the cathedrals have been built 100 years ago. So seeing a fresh new stadium, which looks like it has some cool innovations, I want to see it tomorrow night.
1: I talked a little Ohio State, Iowa earlier in the program. Normally Ohio State, 14.5-point favorites lose literally every Saturday in college football. Ohio State ain't supposed to be one of them, but I see, Iowa City, that's different. Do you just walk from this game, or do you have an angle?
12: Well, I liked it when it was 2 touchdowns. 14.5, you start to get over a key number, but 13.5, 13, I liked Ohio State. A couple things with this. Iowa, first off, you give them a lot of credit for their win at Michigan. A lot of it was that classic Iowa magic, though. They had the kickoff return touchdown, a pick in the end zone, a couple, I don't want to call them lucky, but just miraculous plays at the end of the game there. So I think that Bryce Underwood threw the ball pretty well on them, and he averaged 10 yards a pass attempt. I think Ohio State will do similar and then some. I think their pass game is going to light up Iowa, and I don't know that Iowa can return the favor and scale the field several times in this game against Ohio State. So I think there's too much firepower from Ohio State. I think they're going to get their yards and points. It feels to me like a 31-10 type of game, or 31-14. I don't really see it being too competitive. So I think Ohio State with those points.
1: Pick6previews.com, go there. The weekly update's very easy to consume. It's high-level information, but again, it's accessible for folks who, if you know some college football, then you're going to be able to get it. So it's a really good combination there. All right, I got to admit, and I said this earlier, I'm watching Notre Dame, North Carolina for the wrong reasons. I want to see Bill Belichick get beat at home. And so, I don't know, 14, 17, that works for me, but the number's 21. Can a team that has a questionable wide receiver core right now, like Notre Dame, do they go on the road and beat a defensive-minded guy by 3 touchdowns?
12: Well, I don't know how UNC is going to score any points. This Notre Dame defense is elite. They are looking really strong. And they've done pretty well against their 3 Power 4 opponents so far. They played 3 Big Ten teams. I know 2 of them are towards the bottom of the league. They beat up on Purdue and Michigan State. But that Wisconsin win is starting to appreciate in value. Yeah. They beat them by a couple scores earlier in the year. So I think Notre Dame, too. And here's another angle, is that they don't have many marquee matchups. They really have the Miami game and the BYU game, and that's it. Maybe SMU if they end up ranked. So they're going to try and use any of these power games as a platform, kind of a resume builder. So if it gets to be a 2-score or 3-score lead, they're going to keep their foot on the gas. And we've seen them do that throughout the season. So I like Notre Dame here to win it big, and I wouldn't be too scared of that number. I think there could be the number one team in the country right now.
1: I had a bookmaker one time tell me 5.5. That ain't no kind of number. That's Alabama and Mississippi State. Alabama is 5.5. And here's the thing. I'm going to talk money line. As much as I love Kamario Taylor, and everybody does, and Jeff Lebby, and we've talked about the great story and the environment and the cowbells and how tough it's going to be, if we asked 100 million people, you bet a kidney on Alabama or Mississippi State on the money line, everybody would pick Alabama on the money line, I believe. Tell me how you think this game unfolds.
12: Yeah, well, 2 of the best quarterbacks so far, 2 breakout stars with Keelan Russell, Alabama, and Kamario Taylor, Mississippi State. This one might go a long way for who gets a seat in New York City at the Heisman. I mean, these two are really ascending as stars. First with Alabama, a really well-rounded team. It looks like they've answered a lot of the questions I had for them in the preseason. I wondered about their lines of scrimmage after what we saw in 25. But they're running the ball better this year. They're protecting Russell well, and he's scrambling if he has to. So it's a really dynamic team. Mississippi State, I feel like me and you, we were ahead of the schedule on them. We caught them going up to Minnesota as the wrong team being favored. We were on them there, and the South Carolina win. But so we were ahead of the game on Kamario Taylor. I think it might have gone a notch too far. I think that Alabama is the more complete team, and I think they're the better bet here. So I know it's going to be loud. The cowbells are going to be clanging, but I think after going 3 straight with Mississippi State, I'm going to hop over to the other side and get Alabama with under a touchdown.
1: Auburn's offense looks like an EKG, and that was not supposed to be the case. Going up and playing, I mean, a salty, ugly, mucky sort of Tennessee team so far. That doesn't look like a get-smooth scenario for a quarterback. Tell me what you think happens with Byron Brown and Auburn when they go up and play the balls.
12: Yeah, there were a couple of these examples of teams from the G5 that brought a lot of their core of their roster, their star players, and their head coach up to a Power 4 program. And it's taken each of them a different

0: amount of time to really get up to speed. You know, UCLA, the whole JMU team went over to UCLA. They have exploded so far, 4-0, really dominant. At Oklahoma State, it took a couple weeks. If you remember, they lost their opener to Tulsa. This is the North Texas experiment with Eric Morris. But then they go out and beat Oregon the next week, and they look good. So I'm wondering when the light switch is going to flicker for this USF experiment at Auburn. It's Alex Golesh and Byron Brown and all his receivers and linemen. It hasn't clicked yet. They barely beat Baylor. They lost soundly to Florida, and they really needed a block punt to beat Vanderbilt. So I think Tennessee is the better bet right here. I really like what they showed me on their defense. I know that it was an ugly game, but sometimes ugly wins, and they had a shot to beat Texas at the end. They got 6 sacks on Arch Manning. I think they're going to do that to Auburn, which is, I think, a weaker offensive line than what Texas had. So I like Tennessee here. Talking about bounce back, I think maybe a bounce back for their quarterback, for Faison Brandon. The game's going to start to slow down for him, a true freshman. So give me Tennessee by the touchdown.
1: All right, I'm going to introduce a variable that I don't know that you consider. Lincoln Riley's 14. Like, maturity-wise, I think he's like an eighth-grade boy. He may feel the pressure to really put up a number this week. What about the ability to do that against a UW team who has had a mysterious – they're part of what you were saying about Wisconsin earlier. It's a 9.5-point number, and USC is at home, if that matters, in front of whatever crowd they'll have. I think Lincoln Riley is immature enough that he'll try to show out specifically whoever the opponent was going to be, and it just happens to be Washington.
0: Yeah, and they're catching a pretty brutal Washington team. It's one of the most underperforming teams in the country. If you look at against the spread, they're 0-4 against the spread, and one of the worst margins. They can't live up to expectation. And I wonder if it goes all the way back to in the offseason when their quarterback, Demond Williams, he left for more money. Then there was a lawsuit. Then they had to welcome him back, and he awkwardly returned. And they said it was all okay in the locker room. I don't know. It doesn't look right when you watch this team play. Turnover machine, and they just can't get anything going. So, and now you're going up against a USC team, backs against the wall. I do think they are a talented playoff caliber offense. It's just a matter of getting USC's young defense up to speed. But this is going to be a good tune-up for them. I think they're clearly the better roster. They seem, you know, like more focused than what Washington has shown me. So, yeah, I think USC is a kind of a get-right game, and they're going to get their offensive stats and their yards and their points.
1: 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Folks, you know what I get every week? I get coordinator of the week. Every single week from Brett Ciancia and Pick Six Previews. Thank you for coming on today, man.
0: Hey, thanks for having me, Chuck. Appreciate it. Enjoy these games.
1: Yes, sir. Coordinator of the week this past week, Sean Brophy and Buster Faulkner. Brophy, do people know who Sean Brophy is, where he's from?
2: Oklahoma. I don't think so.
1: Oklahoma State. And everybody knows Buster's at Florida. And then defensively, Mike Tressel at Wisconsin. And Glenn Schumann at Georgia. You get coordinators of the week from Pick Six Previews. So it's all kinds of information and a great reflection of what just happened. And it is a week-by-week-by-week update of what's about to happen. So I want to hang on. We have on anybody that we choose to call. And we choose Brett because it's just like I said, he just brings us a lot of really good information. Short break. We continue.
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1: What's happening at Harris in North Carolina? We're happening at Harris, North Carolina. 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
1: Thursday on Chuck Oliver Show, and it's about to be Saturday in Chuck Oliver House. So I'm going to be watching college football all day, and I'm going to see a visit from an old friend, but it's going to kind of remind me of something that has been lingering in the back of my gray matter for the first month of the season, and I knew what it was because I'd talked about it maybe back at media days. I miss Gary Danielson. I didn't know that I ever would. He took over at the color analyst job at the big CBS-SEC game. I want to say, 2007, 2008, whenever it was, 2009. And like a lot of folks, I pointed at he's not from here. And he's on one of the broadcasts, didn't he? I don't know where the Grove is. I felt like Fred Sanford. I was just about to lose me. So that was the entirety of what I did. But then I just listened to the product, and Gary was fantastic. And then he became Gary Danielson. That's kind of what we did on Saturdays. Well, we did it with Brad Nessler this past several years. Before that, with Vern Lundquist. And when I say that I miss Gary, Gary Danielson this year, how we felt about Vern leaving a few years ago. See, I can't do anything about Gary anymore. I can't listen to him. There are times I have watched. I used to go to a major league stadium. Bob Gibson was the pitching coach. Willie Stargell was the hitting coach. Hank Aaron would sit in the first row in the second seat, like basically every game. And to me, I was like, oh, yeah, that's Bob and that's Willie and that's Hank. They were just guys that I saw all the time. I can't go back and appreciate Gary Danielson again. He's not doing games. The Sun Bowl, of all the games, and it used to be a wonderful... Anyway, so he's been done since the Sun Bowl. Brad Nessler? He's a treasure for a college football fan. He's so good. And he's going to be on the call tomorrow. There's a lot of good games at 3... Or Saturday. There's a lot of good games at 3:30 this Saturday. That window, the 3:30 Eastern window. Cal-UNLV is not one of them. It will be on your TV, but Cal-UNLV is not one of the good games. Florida-Missouri, I'm in on that one because I want to see the Florida. I just want to watch the Florida offense. It's just... I could watch it all day long. There are times when something comes along and you're like, that's different, and I really like it. So the Florida offense, Buster Faulkner's got tools that he's just never been able to, you know, do assembly with. When he was in Athens, that's not what this was. So Florida, Missouri, I'm all about it. Auburn, Tennessee, I'm all about it. There are a lot of other games I'm all about. I'm really Ohio State, Iowa. I think that one's going to impact my playoff bracket. It could. And Ohio State's a lot better, and that game is worth our attention. And so that'll be Brad. And so this Saturday, if you're watching that game, I would say really soak in Brad. Like, get a biscuit, sop up some Brad. A treasure for a college football fan, and we have a chance on Saturday. I hate to say this, but the past... Has it been two seasons since CBS lost the SEC? The past couple of seasons... There have been some Saturdays where I've wanted to watch, like, the Oregon game. Oregon-Indiana, for instance. Then there have been some Saturdays, I want to say Brad and Gary had a Nevada-Penn State game. And I was like, I'm going to watch it because these guys are fantastic. You don't have to do that tomorrow. You just get... Does everybody know who he's working with now? You know, Charles Davis. Good dude. Cornerback from way back in the day at Tennessee, NFL Network. Charles was always wonderful. Hey, get Charles on. He'll be there, Jenny Dell, that's the broadcast crew, but Brad's going to be on play-by-play, and you can't honor Vern anymore. You can't value Gary anymore. You can still do that with Brad. So he's going to be, like I said, on the call, big game CBS tomorrow, Saturday, Ohio State and Iowa, 5-14. Ohio State's on the road. They're a 2-touchdown favorite, and Iowa's the, quote, undefeated team. So it kind of reflects what we all know and think about the Buckeyes. What's up, Heath?
12: Yeah, I guess this is the third year now since the SEC has said goodbye to CBS, and we've seen some things in that time spot that we would have never remotely imagined.
1: Penn State, Nevada,
12: 3:30, just some really, really rough stuff. What we've got going on, Chuck, we had just had a meeting up in the Chicago area there that is another playoff meeting, and I'm just going to read a quote. Ross Dellinger of Yahoo got this one. Quote, if we can get a decent TV deal, we are definitely going to 24, said what's described as one confident stakeholder. I was hoping that the SEC would hold the line on this thing, because in the end, remember, the SEC and the Big Ten have to agree. If they don't, they can't expand it.
1: It takes one to say no.
12: One to say no. That's it. And everybody else can make faces at Greg Sankey and say, we're not going to let you have a good parking space at the next meeting.
1: The Big 12 can publicly announce, we line up behind the Big 10. It has no value.
12: Correct. This is 100% Big 10 and SEC. And the Big 10, Tony Petitti got himself locked into this idea. We're going to go to 24 because it's good for TV programming. That's what this is all about. We're going to have more TV programming, says the former TV executive. And it's going to just coincidentally open up a window for Fox to buy some of that programming. And look, we'll see where it goes. I was hoping the SEC would hold the line. And the SEC's position, correctly so, has been, we have a championship game that's worth $100 million plus. You guys have championship games that in some cases you literally you've canceled. In the case of the Big 12, you literally went away from even having one at one point. ACC, you routinely have to tarp upper sections of your stadium. You guys don't get much value out of your championships games. We were the originators, and we have huge business interests tied into this. And it's not just, oh, you get your money. Like, we want to know why we're going to make more money. Like, we're already getting the money, and we're happy with what we have. So you're going to have to come up with a way for us to make even more money and feel that that's worth giving up what we're being asked to give up. And I hope that they would hold the line. But it certainly sounds like, Chuck, they are coming out of this meeting thinking that they've come up with enough enough plans that the SEC is going to eventually be satisfied with this. I hate this. I mean, I'm sorry. You can tell me all you want about, oh, it's better for college football for more teams to feel like they're involved late in the season. I think that was true with 12. I think we have seen that there has been a genuine level of interest into November for more schools than before. So I can accept that premise.

0: even if I didn't love everything about the way the 12-team playoff was done, and even though we've seen some firsthand evidence, some teams have made the 12-team playoff that had no business getting there. But if you want to make the argument, it juiced interest in more programs that more people believe they can compete at 12 than 4, and it's caused more money to go into the sport and more eyeballs to go into the sport, you at least have things to stand on. Chuck, I mean, if this was 24 right now this year, Texas A&M is still like, yeah, we're good. We'll make the playoff. Right now, Texas A&M knows, hey, we're screwed. Like, we would have to run off every single game the rest of the year and look impressive doing it to make the postseason. At 24, Texas A&M would be like, well, we can lose one more. And then we start to get a little anxious. That's not good for the sport. And I hate the idea that we're headed there so that one day we can see matchups that should be the Pop-Tarts Bowl, and instead they're a first-round playoff game. That's not what we needed in this sport.
1: No, it's a lot easier for Phillips and everybody to get on board in the ACC. Do you remember the year? Gosh, Heath, it might have been. Was there a Wake Forest-Pitt game?
0: I think so.
1: There was a really awful ACC game. And by the way, the tarp is not a new thing. There was one year that the story, not from me, but the story was a ticket to take a tour of the Charlotte football stadium, an empty stadium, the day before the game, cost more than a ticket to attend the game the following night. Like, that's an issue. So for the ACC to go, we'll do away with it, that's a little different than the SEC and their 80 to 100 mil.
0: Yeah, and it's a great event. And look, we're based in Atlanta, so I'll say, I hate the idea Atlanta's going to lose a big event like this. But even if I wasn't in Atlanta, it's something that has value, and we're going to lose it for what I don't think has a lot of value.
1: Yeah, and you'll take away, I mean, it'll just be blatant at the point when you expand to 24, and so at that point it will be in the past.
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4: We got a huge slate nationwide, certainly on Saturday. Starts some tonight, a lot tomorrow night, but then Saturday. But certainly in the SEC, Mississippi State's one of those teams. Have you watched Anthony Evans much? He is a molten lava blur down the sidelines. He had 13 catches in 2 years as a Georgia Bulldog. He had 14 the past two games for Mississippi State. He had 14 the first two games for Mississippi State as well. He's having a heck of a follow-up to last season. And just another example of the way the portal swings in Athens, it mostly swings out. They'll get, I don't know, 8, 9, 11 kids maybe. But there's a lot of talented folks around college football that used to wear a Georgia uniform. That's just the way that he recruits there. Let's welcome on right now from Glory Glory, the official outlet, Bryce Coon. Welcome back, brother. How you doing?
5: Doing well, man. Doing well. Appreciate you having me on. And been a minute. Changed colors, but I appreciate you having me on.
4: Yeah, I always appreciate the insight here. Let's first of all talk about the portal door and culture and all that. Kirby preaches that nonstop. There is something about this year. I'm really buying it. I had seen the numbers. I think Georgia lost whatever it is, about 20 kids in the portal. They bring in about 10 or 11. It's not really what they do. They recruit, they retain, and Kirby is very vocal about the culture there.
5: Yeah, I mean, culture is the number one thing when you talk about how to build a roster here in Athens. I think there's no doubt about that, about how they want to go about, you know, their high school recruiting. And even like you mentioned, when they pick out names or guys, it's not just looking at the stats in the portal. It's how does this fit into what we want to do? And, you know, I know his name's been in the headlines because of some big special teams play, but I think London Humphreys is probably one of the biggest examples of that. A guy that had a really good first year in Nashville with Vanderbilt, they bring him in and the stats don't pop off the page. But if you ask anyone around the building, they'd say, hey, that guy's one of the integral parts of why and how we do what we do. So it's a very selective process, like you mentioned, but I think it's a process that is worked. And through the first month of the season, it looks like they've done a good job on hitting on the right fits for this year's team.
4: I know there's a lot of good running backs. I know that Nate Frazier is special and different. And so at cutting time, Nate Frazier is going to be the guy. But tell me what's been real, what to distill from the first 4 weeks at wide receiver, because I love me some Talon Taylor. Craig Dandridge had early billing ahead of the season, and statistically he's followed through on that. But tell me what really is going to happen now that you're into a conference.
5: Yeah, now that you've kind of hit conference play, you've got one road game, one home game under your belt, and I think it really kind of turns the page to, you know, something that, you know, Mike Bobo told us with Glory Glory just a few days ago. They're going to take shots. They're going to be timed shots down the field. We've seen for the first, or I should say the past two games, it was Craig Dandridge out there in favor. It was Alan Taylor this past weekend. Against Oklahoma. They're going to take shots. It's just going to be calculated. And so when you look at that receiver room, you mentioned those two guys' names. I mentioned London Humphreys earlier. Sakovi White-Helton is still a very much a weapon that they're going to use in the screen game and a guy that can really rack up some yards after catch. You go back a couple weeks ago against Western Kentucky, took a slant route to the house. But they're going to mix and match and do different things. The big part of this offense that last year maybe they didn't have, and because it was just due to injury, you had guys like Colby Young go down. Noah Thomas battled some injuries. You didn't really necessarily have the big-bodied outside presence that you wanted. Something to monitor as Isaiah Canyon's health heading into the first injury report hit on Wednesday. He's questionable. Is that a guy that can get back in time for Alabama that gives you that physical outside presence? Former Georgia Tech transfer, Warner Robins native, they bring him over to Athens, and Camp, he looked good. He fits the build and the mold of what they want.

0: just about getting on the right side of the health and making sure he can be an impact player for him.
1: Chris Cole is a name that a lot of folks may have seen last Saturday. He's like, oh, he's emerging. That's a name that folks in Athens have been saying for a minute, even all through last season when he played. Tell me what the blue sky is for Chris Cole, because that's impact stuff.
0: Man, I mean, you talk about the need to have a guy on the field that strikes fear into opposing coordinators. That is Chris Cole. All throughout fall camp, and talking with some NFL scouts, they were like, that's the kind of guy that if you've got to finish in the top five draft order and you need a defensive playmaker, that's the guy you go select. So very high praises from NFL scouts that have watched Chris Cole over the past year. And, you know, in terms of, you know, they don't get caught up in it here. Winning awards, the performance he had on Saturday is the kind that you look back and say, hey, that's when he secured the Dick Butkus Award. That's one of those moments. And so I think with Chris Cole, what you have there is you have a guy that you can line up at multiple different spots. You can put him off the edge. You can put him rushing from the inside. You can line him up as a three tech standing up, and he's going to attract attention, which allows for this front seven that I think is uber talented to win some one-on-one matchups. So he's a guy you have to account for. We're seeing that stock rise. And, you know, as Vanderbilt continues to game plan, as Alabama game plans, as Auburn game plans, and ultimately Florida and Buster Faulkner there at the end of the month in October, number nine is going to have to be identified every single time that quarterback gets ready to take a snap.
1: Leading your team in passing and rushing as a quarterback in the Southeastern Conference is dicey business. I love the impact of it. And be Cam Newton, lead the league in rushing, be, you know, Johnny Manziel. It's different for a true freshman when his team can't run the ball at all. Talk about the challenge of Jared Curtis, assuming that Jared is the guy taking snaps on Saturday.
0: Arm talent's there. I think when you look and see some of the throws that he has made, the arm talent, you realize the reason he was one of the most highly coveted quarterbacks and a guy that, you know, frankly, they wanted in this building this time for, last year. So you can see what's there. If he is good to go, though, Chuck, we saw, and John Battier, it was just pitiful last year, or last week, I should say. We saw what, if you're one-dimensional, you cannot survive against this Georgia defense. And that's my fear for Vanderbilt coming into this one. If they are one-dimensional, it's game over. Yes, you know, you might be able to make some plays. You might be able to win some one-on-one deep shots. You might be able to scheme something open. But in terms of mounting that 7, 8, 9, 10, 11, 12-yard play drive that puts you down the field in 70-plus yards, can Vanderbilt do that enough against Georgia three or four times? I don't know. They're going to need short fields. They're going to need some turnovers. If the Georgia team that's been uber efficient hasn't allowed a lot of those opportunities to their opposition so far yet, I just question. I think Vanderbilt has some young talent that you're looking at that you can work with in this game. But, man, it really, really worries me. Cedric Alexander, a good running back. They're going to need some production out of that run game, though. And that's been hard to come by for teams against Georgia this year.
1: Wrapping up, my man Bryce Cohn, get him. Glory, glory is where you can find him. All right, so Saturday when they roll in, you're talking about a Georgia team that's outscored opponents 219-53. And the schedule, I didn't even care about the schedule. It's four games now, half of them conference. It's like I'm knowing some things. So 219-53. Kirby has done an amazing job, in my opinion, of keeping this team sort of on edge. I haven't got any of that smell me. I haven't gotten any of that out of Athens. They're not very impressed with themselves so far. At least that's been my impression. That's got to be intentional from Kirby.
0: Yeah, I'd echo that as well. Just talking to people around the program, and then obviously, like you mentioned, what, you know, fans are able to see from the outside of the post-game press conferences and the clips of locker room speeches that I think SEC Network put out this past week. They're not. There's lots of room to improve in their mind, and I think that this, the focus and the determination of we have bigger goals than this. It's not a, I don't think it's a prideful thing, but it's an expectation. It's the standard. They expect to beat Oklahoma. They expect to beat Vanderbilt, not in a over-the-top prideful way, but essentially saying we know who we are and we know what we're capable of. Let's go out there and take care of business. So when you look at that, Chuck, and you kind of talk about what you have in the month of October, what you have coming up is, hey, you have a game against Vanderbilt where, you know, a lot of people over here don't care about the numbers in the Vegas odds. You're a heavy favorite. You should be. You go on the road next week. It's something you haven't faced yet when you take on Alabama. But their standard is what they're worried about, and they don't feel like they've lived up to it. Kirby, you talked about it in post-game presser. They need to play a full 60 minutes offensively. You talked about those four games, two of those. Gunnar Stockton hasn't even played till halftime in two of those. And the other two, you had a little bit of a lull, especially last week against Oklahoma, and Mike Bobo talked about that as well. So it's going to be something where if you have a team playing like this, but you can still keep them engaged and understanding that there's more out there for them to accomplish, it's a very good recipe for your team, a dangerous recipe for teams that you have that have to face you.
1: Yeah, and everything coming up, Bama, Auburn, Florida, Ole Miss, Missouri. I mean, that's an NFL schedule coming up. Brother, I appreciate you coming on. I always love the convo. Thank you.
0: Appreciate you, Chuck. Thanks.
1: Bryce Cone. Glory, glory. So there you go. Georgia has scored more points than any team, and they played four games so far. And everybody in the SEC has played four. Some folks have only played one conference game, like Tennessee's played one conference game. They'll have another one Saturday. But everybody's played four games. The opponents are whoever they are. Everybody gets their version of, you know, the beatable folks the first month. Georgia has scored more points than anybody in the conference. Georgia has allowed fewer points than anyone in the conference. I don't know what more you can do. There was a year, MVP is always the big one. That's the big award that, you know, pro leagues announce. And so that comes last. It's like picture of the year. If they did that at 8:15, we could, you know, we can turn it off. They're going to do it last. So there was a year where just by looking at the stats, I knew Michael Jordan had led the league in scoring. And then a couple of days before they announced the MVP, they announced the defensive player of the year. Heath, if you lead the league in scoring and then the league announces you're the defensive player of the year, like, I was really good on that MJ bet for MVP.
2: Generally speaking, that would seem to hit all the qualities.
1: And so I was like, well, if he scored more than everybody and the league just declared he was better keeping you, I was like, he's going to win another MVP. I can't give you all the context about these four opponents. Like, what I know who they are, and I've watched almost all of it. But I can't distill how it matches Florida's four opponents or Auburn's four opponents. I can't do that. But I know that they've played four, and against that same math as every other team in the conference, Georgia has scored more, and Georgia has allowed fewer. I dust my hands off. My eval is done. And Georgia's not impressed with itself. This is the start that Kirby Smart wanted. There have been a lot of seasons in Athens, and I mean since Georgia got fat. I mean like large. We're Georgia. We're national champs. We're doing it again. There have been seasons where folks I have known for 20 years, longer than that, Georgia fans, hey, man, it was a Saturday in Athens. Nah, I didn't go. Why? It's just Kentucky. I had a Georgia fan tell, it's just Auburn. Now, he could have been trying to, you know, turn the knife a little, but it's just Auburn. Like, that's where Georgia's program, the fan base, had gotten the level they had been treated at. And I don't sense that from them this year either. Everybody out there, very hard look at them. Very hard look on their face, no doubt about it. All right, appreciate him coming on. Short break. Gosh, look at the clock. Heath and I will wrap up next.
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14: Hopefully this will be an opportunity for him to learn and be better going forward, whether that's at South Carolina or when he gets to the next level. You know, that's my hope, is that 5 years from now, 10 years from now, he may disagree with me right now, and I'm sure he does, but 5 years from now, next year, 10 years, whatever, he looks back, and I hope that he says, you know what, he was trying to help me.
15: Shane Beamer talking about a suspension to the best player on the team. It's Dylan Stewart. He's a defensive end. He's a pass rusher. And he's this is the way you can compare across positions. Is he a better pass rusher than Lenore Sellers as a quarterback? My gosh, people. And Lenoris is skilled. He's talented in flashes and snapshots. But Shane has suspended Dylan Stewart, and he should have. There was a punch, and so the conference got involved. There was also griping at a coach, and can't do that. Sorry. There comes a time where a coach decides, all right, at the least I'm going to have discipline. At the least I will have discipline. Will Muschamp, when he was in South Carolina at the end, I'm going to have discipline. Gus at Auburn, I remember, was it Duke Williams? We had distractions last year. We're not going to have those this year. So there are a lot of coaches. Here's the problem. It's hard to reel it back in. A lot of times when a coach is drawing a new line in the sand, it's kind of a first step in him not being the head coach anymore. If you're a teacher, if you're a coach,

0: coach, if you're a parent, a lot of times you can overwhelm the youngin involved, whether it's a player, student, chilling, whatever. You can overwhelm he or she with consequences, and you can turn into mommy dearest and my God, the wire hangers. You can do that if you choose, but it's a tough route to go. And it honestly takes away a lot of confidence in those people that are supposed to follow your direction. When you're a coach and you try to reestablish a line of discipline, it's almost coach, parent, teacher. It's almost always a losing battle to say, all right, beginning now, all right, I've been lax. What did Deion a couple of weeks ago? It's like last week, or since last season, I didn't have enough discipline. And so instead of putting my, it was a good quote. He said, instead of putting my foot on it, I'm going to put my foot in it. You rock, Deion. But that's how you got to come out of the gate. It's always difficult to establish a new line of, all right, beginning now, it's not an easy thing to do. And so Shane has suspended the best player on the, at least we're going to have some discipline. They need some wins, including Saturday afternoon. 4:15 is the local kick that tells you where they rank, which that's not, if it's a 2 o'clock kick or a 4:15 kick, you're going to be on SEC Network. It may have a plus sign beside it, and your game has not risen in stature. It's probably fallen in stature. I may watch that game just to see if it was in Lexington. Heath, this is awful, isn't it? If it was in Lexington, I would have less inclination to watch it than it being in Columbia, and you know why.
1: Yeah, I mean, the reality of this is that
0: there's angry folks.
1: No, the mood is foul. The mood is extremely foul, and it's wild how quickly it has changed, Chuck. I mean, again, for those who don't know, I worked in Columbia for 15 and a half years before I joined the Chuck Oliver Show. So I have been with Gamecock fans through moments of good, moments of bad. The only other time that I have seen anything like this was the way that things curdled for Will Muschamp. They got destroyed by Texas A&M. I don't mean just beaten. They got humiliated, destroyed by Texas A&M at home, and then went on the road. And you knew immediately they're going on the road to take on Lane, and Lane is going to score as many points as he can because that was what Lane was doing. And when you're a coach and what you're known for is your defense, you can't be getting shredded by a first-year head coach the way that he got by Lane. And that was it. Like, it all, in the span of 8 days,
0: you don't come back as coach.
1: In the span of 8 days, it went from, we don't love everything about Will to Will must go. And they were up 16-0 on Mississippi State, even at the half, had a 9-point lead on Mississippi State. And that 41-7 run, and that 41-7 run with a guy in Kamario Taylor, the people are looking at and saying, they have a guy like Lenoris who's developing, who's shining, and we managed to take our rare gem that somehow fell into our lap in Lenoris Sellers and turn it from a diamond into quartz. How did we do that? They're watching these two things contrast in front of them, and they're seeing a guy with fewer years doing it.
0: But three games started going into that.
1: Yeah, with fewer years as a head coach, seemingly has his team on a path to success. And if now, on top of everything else, they lose to a Kentucky team coached by a first-year coach in Will Stein, I mean, the mood will be foul going into the game. If Kentucky gets a lead, if Kentucky looks better prepared, it's going to be extremely ugly. And I can't swear that that's the end because we don't know how Jeremiah Donati operates yet well enough to know that. And there's no real benefit. The next game's on the road against Florida, so you've got another week before you have to come back into your building, so maybe you be patient. But, Chuck, if it goes poorly Saturday and you just ask me thumbs up or thumbs down, will Shane Beamer walk into that stadium as head coach again? I'd say barring a shocker against Florida, I'd have to say no. There's a point where it's not even about you and what you want. It's about what you're doing to your program and what it's going to be like with your home crowd and everything else. And the mood has turned over there in a major way, and it's going to be mighty hard to reverse. But if they're going to, you got to win this game Saturday. You got to.
0: I want to say it was 2008. A coach was getting whacked, and an attorney that I'm acquaintances with, not me, he got a call. Hey, we need checks of $25,000 to $50,000 each. We're trying to raise the $6 million. $6 million. there is the reality

0: of the buyout language, we all pay attention to the amount, Heath. Isn't it usually within 30 or 60 days, like half of it's due and then the rest of it will be paid out? You've got to have that money on hand within 30 or 60 days for the initial nut, the initial part of that payout. And it's not insignificant these days. It's not $6 million for the whole kit and caboodle.
1: Yeah, I don't know how his buyout would be structured. No. Some of them, it's right. Yeah, with like Mark Stoops agreed to let Kentucky have an installment plan because that was one of the issues.
0: That's it. Yeah.
1: Everybody knew they needed to move on, but they couldn't just give him all the money up front. So he allowed them to do an installment plan. It is absolutely something you've got to factor in. And also, is there an offset? Like Penn State bet them. They bet on the idea that James Franklin would bail them out by taking another job, and they were right. That matters, too.
0: Yep. Saved him about 40, 41 million, whatever it was, off the 47 or 49 that they'd paid him. It was a heck of a turn for him. All right. It's a fun show today. David had fun. Heath had fun. I know all y'all had fun. The guest, nothing but. Me as well. 22 hours from now, we're all going to be back talking college football right here on Chuck Oliver Show.
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1: 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We're going to treat it like a Friday around here. 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Keep your arms and legs inside the vehicle at all times and enjoy the ride. Text me, call me, comment. So it's like instead of a free-for-all Friday, we'll have free-for-all Thursday. But whatever you want to get into is cool with me. And I think, should I say it? If I say it, will it, are y'all super? Text me, call me, comment. So it's like instead of a free-for-all Friday, we'll have free-for-all Thursday. But whatever you want to get into is cool with me. And I think, should I say it? If I say it, will it, are y'all superstitious or just a little stitious? I think the weather forecast is improving for that game tomorrow. Should we just leave it at that? I'm not superstitious at all. Blame it on me. I don't care. I'm not superstitious at all. But it is improving. Meaning, what's some of the worst weather keeps moving them back a little later and a little later in the weekend. Now, anything can happen, you know, change between now and then, but that's the way it looks as of right now. Which is good news. We might get to, see a stripe out after all. Mm-hmm. So you got that. Ole Miss off this weekend. A few other games that the Missouri-Florida game to me is pretty doggone interesting. Different angles. But we'll check out that too. I think it's time to make your picks. I think it's time to put your name on it so that when you get it right this weekend, you can say, I got it right. And then we can go back and check you on the country pleasing text line. So that's one way to look at this show here today. Headlines are coming up as well. But get on in here. Hey, to you, if you're on the live stream, YouTube or Facebook or Twitter, this is a live show. You comment on the show. It pops up here in the comment column on the live stream, all in one place from all those different places. Come into one place, and then we can put them up on the screen, make you part of the show that way. You can also text the Country Pleasing text line. The number to text is 885-3776. Got it? 601 number, 885-3776. It's a 601 number. Text away. Country Pleasing sausage on grocery store shelves all throughout the Southeast. And call me. Let me hear your voice. All right? Let me hear your voice. Let me hear what you sound like on this Thursday before you go to the game and lose your voice this weekend. The number to call, 897-1059, 601 number, 897-1059. Call that number. That's a Junction phone. Junction Deli's all across the state, fueled by Prince Oil Company. They've been fueling Central Mississippi since 1960. Call me on that number. First prediction of the day from Anthony on the Country Pleasing text line. State 34, Bama 28, signed Hale State. Whew. So basically the same kind of game, similar score as what State did to Missouri. Is basically what you're saying there. If you beat them 34 to 28. See, and I'm going to go in. It's just me. Sometimes I'm right. Sometimes I'm wrong. It's just me. But I'm going to go in there thinking that if
12: if State can hold Alabama to something like 28 points,

Yeah, then that's a pretty doggone good defensive day right there. You know, against this Alabama offense who put up 50 on Florida State, over 40 on Kentucky on the road, 40 whatever it was, 43, 48, something like that, last week against South Carolina. You know, if you hold them under 30 points, then defensively you've had yourself a day, especially if there's no bad weather conditions to contribute to that. You know what I mean? And you sure would love to see it. I sure would love to see it. That'd be Zach Arnett earning every penny they're paying him if you hold that Alabama team under 30 points. Clay, your prediction is 35 to 31 State. Now think about that for a minute. If you just go if you get a combined 66 points in that ball game, you've got yourself, and it comes out to a four-point game, you've got yourself one more classic game if you get that kind of deal. I mean, it's just going to be an instant classic for, you know, for if State wins. And, you know, if Alabama wins it in the way they are, they may go, man, we played terrible and we just barely won it. You know, but if we win it, if we go beat them by 4 points in a 35-31 game, whew, you know, might want to take some pictures and hang on to that because you got something. Steven, thanks for the text. You said, Matt, I saw Super Talk ask this question. Who is the better sophomore athlete, Jacob Parker or Kamario Taylor? Which one do you think has the greatest pro potential? Oh, gosh. Apples and oranges, baseball and football. That's tough right there. I don't know. They both do. Both. Okay, I don't know who this is, an unnamed texter who's confident, said State 45, Bama 38. Stamp it, he says. Or she, could be a she. Stamp it. Write it down, put it in permanent ink. He says State 45, Bama 38. Okay, which again, you go up there and you're creeping up close to 50 points, scoring 50 points against that Alabama defense. See what I did with it? I did it with the offense. Now I'm doing it with the defense. It's almost like I must think that Alabama's pretty good if you hear me talk. But I think you start creeping up there near 50 points against Alabama's defense, then you've had a historic kind of day. Bo is going the other way. Bo says no to State. Bo's text here says Alabama 52, State 28. And, you know, if Alabama scores 52, that's keeping in with their reputation as an offense of scoring 45 or more points in every game so far. And that would be kind of hitting their average there if they go score 52. And it would really be a ding, I think, to the confidence of State and its defense to give up that many points in a game like this. But I'm telling you, Alabama's offense is so explosive and has been that if you don't play well, you have a couple of bad series or three, they'll pull away and do it. Patrick, thanks for texting the show. You said, have you mentioned Hill versus Hill? Uncle running back at Alabama versus nephew, freshman J.J. Hill at State. Yeah, I haven't mentioned it because you know, J.J. has not played since the fourth quarter of the season opener against Louisiana Monroe, whereas Daniel Hill is a starting running back at Alabama, right? He's a little older from Meridian, and so we're going to see a whole lot of that Hill. And the other Hill, I guess, is only if you were to mount injuries, and Fluff appears to be okay, and that's good news for State. Rez Dog, I'm not even going to say it out loud. But I'll drop hints. So if y'all are listening, I want you to think about one time when State was getting ready to host, or no, they had State one time was undefeated and they had to play Alabama. And remember there was a certain slogan and hashtag started making the rounds. Remember that? I'm not even saying it out loud. It was dumb then, it's dumb, dumb now. Nick, how are you? You said the only thing I'm confident in is hammering the over. Okay. They're going to score a lot of points. See, that's one gambling term I understand.

0: Understand. What are they saying then? What's the total on it, Nick? You look it up. I don't want to. Beer Slayer. Look at here, another one. Beer Slayer on the Country Pleasing text line. Country Pleasing sausage on grocery store shelves all around the Southeast. Top five flavors at the moment for me. This is my top five. Number one, jalapeno and cheddar. Number two, crawfish and pork. Number three, pepper jack and green onion. Number four, black pepper and cheddar. And number five, what do you think it's going to be? Number five, the original smoked sausage flavor. You cannot beat it with a stick. Beer Slayer says MSU 38, Bama 34. You notice the one prediction you don't get. Nobody predicts a blowout in favor of State. We get some predictions that are blowouts in favor of Alabama. And we get lots of predictions that are high-scoring close games in favor of State. Nobody predicts a blowout for State. It's the one type of outcome we don't hear from anybody in terms of predicting this thing. All right. You just never know. Stick around. Back after this.
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text messages, phone calls, all of that, and comments on the live stream also. Hey to you over there in live stream social media land on Facebook. Gerald Wayne says, great show, Matt. State by three. So somewhere, somehow, state by three. We'll take it. We'll take it. A Kyle Ferry field goal being the difference? Bring that on. I'll take it. Or maybe a Bama missed field goal being the difference. We'll take that too. Bama fans, I'm not trying to rile y'all up. I know that's a sore spot. But yeah. G Bama boy gave us some greetings here today on this Thursday. Glad you're here. Thanks for being a part of the show and the live stream. Let's see. Paul, a.k.a. the Beaver Hunt, says, hey, hey, Hail State Thursday. Matt and Beaver, how are y'all today? Well, I can't speak for Beaver, but I can say that I'm doing fine. Doing just fine. Glad to be here with you on a Thursday. Brad on Facebook. I hope you can hear me because I'm not clicking it. I will not put that slogan on the screen. I won't do it. JS290, you said make 6-3 get great again. Can you imagine all these predictions and there'd be a minimum of 60 points scored somehow, some way, and all this, and get us a good old fashioned 6-3 game, 10-7. I'd be fine with that too. If we win, I don't care, just win it. That's what I'm saying. It'd be great in a whole different kind of way. is what it would be. Country pleasing text line. Willie Joe and Sardis, you said, guess who TCPS played in volleyball last night? Urchins now 32-0. One more for a perfect season. Congratulations to the East Union Urchins volleyball team. Beat our school last night and one win away from a perfect season. That'd be a heck of a deal. Clay, 59.5. Okay, that's what Nick said. 59.5. Nick said he's going to hammer the over. Minimum of 60 points being scored total, he says. Bo says, after he predicted Alabama 52, State 28, he says, I'm going to give... What? Let's see here. Oh, he's giving Alabama the same score that Florida did to Ole Miss. So Florida beat Ole Miss 52-28, so he's giving Alabama the same score. I didn't pick up on that the first time, Bo. You said this week could absolutely shake up the SEC, especially if State and Missouri both win. You know, I mean, it could. It could conceivably go lots of different ways. Be interesting to see, won't it? I mean, it's not Nick Saban Alabama, but they're pretty doggone good. You know, so that maybe that opens the door for some hope going in there playing them. It's just the fact that he's not coaching them. You know, whether that's reality or not. Then, Florida. They appear to be back, don't they?

we'll see. You're right. There are some teams out there like State and Missouri who could really throw put a fly in the ointment, as they say. J-Rock, you says, I don't know how it's going to turn out, Matt. I just know I'm pulling hard for the Bulldogs, but I also know Alabama's a lot better than everybody we have played so far. Signed, Hail State. Boy, isn't that the truth? That really is the truth. I was looking at the schedule, and since I already have it pulled up right here, I've got the SWAC schedule in front of me. You got Alcorn going to Grambling on Saturday at 2. And Alcorn's 3-2. They had another overtime win. They're 2-0 in the SWAC. Going to Grambling, who's 2-2 and 0-1 in the SWAC. So Alcorn could stay unbeaten, trying to stay unbeaten in the SWAC so far. Valley's going to host Prairie View at 2. And Jackson State and Alabama A&M, it says they're each other playing each other in Mobile at Ladd Peebles Stadium. If that sounds familiar, that's where they used to always have the Mississippi-Alabama All-Star game for high school kids at Ladd Peebles in Mobile. It's where they always had the Senior Bowl. It's where South Alabama, University of South Alabama, used to play their home games. They have their own stadium now. But that's the old historic stadium in Mobile, still there, Ladd Peebles Stadium, and that's where Jackson State's going to play Alabama A&M. A&M's actually in Huntsville. They're going to meet up and play each other down there in Mobile Saturday at 4, according to what I'm looking at. But who else could? So if we want to go, if I want to go along with that, Bo, if State were to pull a major upset and beat Alabama, if Missouri were to pull a major upset and beat Florida, and what about this? What if Auburn were to beat Tennessee on the road? Yeah. What if Arkansas beats A&M? Is that going to happen? Fat chance, you say? Okay. It is interesting to me that both Alabama and Florida are on the road, and they both are favored by just slightly less than a touchdown on the road at State and at Missouri, respectively. It's kind of similar situations right there. Not what they're coming off of, but similar this week. Diesel Golfer, thanks for texting. You said, Matt, tell Nick this ain't Oregon versus USC. State and Bama play defense better. Take the under, he says. Hashtag Hail State. Clay says, if State wins, what do you think our chances are to make the playoffs? Well, see, I mean, that's the deal. Like, it kind of depends on how you win. What I mean by that is if State goes out there and is way better in this game than anybody thinks they will be against Bama, and they just look dominant, and they look like this team that's just getting better and better and better week over week. Well, you know, then you can go, well, LSU on the road and Texas on the road, Ole Miss on the road at the end of the year. You know what I'm saying? It's like you look at that through a whole different lens, you know, versus losing a game. Well, that's not your question. Versus, let's just say you win the game, but it's ugly type of deal, or maybe it seems kind of fluky. It just kind of depends on how it looks. But you go, chances, well, I mean, technically chances just jump up a whole nother notch because of the you'd have a 5-0 start and 3-0 in the SEC, and you're looking at a 12-team playoff where you don't even have to be undefeated to get in that thing. It just depends on a lot of other things. You will have set yourself up for an opportunity. I do know that. But you'll have some really tough road trips coming up. Better take it one at a time. Bo, you said if they turn this into a 24-team playoff, you said 10 or 12 SEC teams will make it. No point in the regular season, and some and this also same ones every year out of the other conferences. I'm just being honest with you. I probably have put less intense thought into the playoff expansion stuff as a lot of other people. There may be things I'm not considering. It just doesn't bother me. I don't mind it one bit. I mean, you can throw a what if out there, and I'm like, well, so what? Yours. What if you have a 2014 playoff and 10 of them are SEC teams? Okay, so what? Big deal. I mean, fine. Fine with me. Play the games. Just tell me what time the game starts. Okay, let's play the game, and then I'm moving on after that.

0: I've gotten to the point where some of that stuff, I am incapable of having a big emotional reaction to it one way or the other. I mean, and like from a Mississippi State standpoint, I like the idea that you could have a better chance at playing yourself into one of these meaningful postseason games, even if you have some losses during the year, because it'll depend on what they are, right? I mean, I like that. And beyond that, somebody, I didn't respond to it. I did read it. There was a social media post that said, well, normally, you know, this game that you'd get on like the second week of December between, you know, I don't know, Iowa versus Duke or something, you know, it's normally like the Pop-Tart Bowl. Instead, now you're telling me the people are going to be excited because it's a playoff game? Like, what's it? And I was going, well, yeah. I mean, because the obvious difference is in that game, it's an elimination game. One team's season is over. The other one gets to move on and play another game. So it's not like the Pop-Tart Bowl, where the climax is you win the game, certainly, and then after that is you get to celebrate with a trophy full of Pop-Tarts. I mean, give me a break. Nothing against Pop-Tarts, but I'm saying that in this case, if it is a playoff-related game, they get to move on and go play another game. That's more exciting. It gets more people involved. It gets more people to want to watch. I don't have a problem with any of this. I really don't. Just me, just my opinion. What are y'all's? Text me, comment, or call. We'll get to those coming up. Your reaction and feedback. And I don't know what all. Stick around. Back after this.
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My thermos is squeaky, but at least it isn't leaky. What am I? Never mind. Don't say it. Hey, Melissa, on YouTube, you said still 2 days out, but the weather forecast is looking a little bit better. Yeah, I saw that. It's kind of moved back. It's like the storms. And again, Melissa's like, I need the rain on my yard. I know we got football to play, okay, but priorities here. We can play football in the rain. We can't have a good-looking yard without rain. I need the rain to come at some point. And now it has shortened, and the whole rain forecast for the whole weekend in North Mississippi has weakened. And I know that's good for football. Now they're saying that it's going to peak overnight, late Saturday night into Sunday morning, but throughout the, in again, I'm just kind of looking at a North Mississippi deal, not a necessarily like a dead on bullseye on start. Well, this is just North Mississippi overall, but looks like, for tomorrow night's high school football, it's going to be fine in North Mississippi. And then Saturday, they're showing a beautiful morning with clouds moving in at 1 p.m. and not even a really a significant chance of rain now in North Mississippi until 5 p.m. So I think you're good to go on a weather deal. So you can throw that out of the mix. Paul, you said Fluff and Isaac Smith are considered probable. Good news. Yeah, I saw that injury report last night where they had them probable for the game. That's big. Big deal. What did we write down scores already for this week's? Did we? I didn't do it. I mean, now's as good a time as any, I guess. All right, here they go. We'll save Alabama and Mississippi State for last. That way we'll go to a break. Maybe we won't get to it. It'll tease you over to stay with me. I'm kidding. Let's start with, let's go Arkansas and A&M. Two losses in a row for A&M. Now they're back at home. They're 0-2 in the SEC. It's Arkansas in there. Let's make it ugly. You want to do that? Let's make it ugly. Let's go 27-16, Texas A&M. 27-16, Texas A&M. All right, South Carolina and Kentucky. Y'all have any confidence whatsoever picking that game? South Carolina 0-2, back-to-back losses against State at home and Bama on the road. Kentucky, on the other hand, beat the tar out of Texas A&M. Went in there and just absolutely beat the tar out of them. And then followed that up by hosting South Alabama, and gave up some points and yards, struggled against them a little bit. But here it is on the road in SEC play. Let's go with a desperate South Carolina team to pull the upset. Final score, 31-28, South Carolina, something dramatic at the end. How do you feel about that pick? Stop laughing at me. I might be right. All right, Auburn at Tennessee. Tennessee coming off that home loss to Texas, couldn't move the ball. I told you yesterday I was picking Auburn in upset.

0: And I am. So I'm going ugly in that one too. 24-20. Auburn with the upset, 24-20 over Tennessee. Here we go. Let's see. Vandy and Georgia. We really need to pick that. I mean, just go ahead and call it. Let's go, I don't know, like 38-14. That's good enough. Blah, blah, blah. Boring, boring, boring. Ho-hum. Big blowout. Georgia wins. They're great. Move on. Florida at Missouri. Outstanding matchup. Is it? Or is it going to be another blowout? Florida went on the road, whipped up on Auburn, ran the ball down their throat, ran it all over them. Pass rush looked really good against Ole Miss. It probably ought to give Missouri fits, but I think Missouri will fight their tails off after starting 0-1. I do think they'll fight their tails off. I don't think they're as good as Florida, though. I just can't bring myself to pick the upset. I can't do it. So let's go Florida. It's tough. Let's go Florida. Let's go Florida 31, Missouri 21. Florida with a 10-point win, 31-21. And now we're down to it. Matt, all biased and everything. His Bulldogs against Alabama. Haven't beaten them in almost 20 years. Ranked. According to the stupid AP, it doesn't mean anything. It means nothing. Oh, they're ranked. It's a ranked matchup. The only people who care are the TV producers. All right, let's see. I think State's going to do it. In spite of the fact that I think Alabama is going to have some stretches in the game where they're going to look great and they're going to win the line of scrimmage. I think it's just time. I think it's time. It's been 19 years going on 20. Well, probably what, 19 years and 20 seasons, but if you count it up. But I think it's time, and I think State is going to do something miraculous. So let's go State. Bama 32. A 2-point win by the hair of their chinny chin chin. I pick State. I can't yet just come out here and willfully pick against State till they look bad. They haven't looked bad yet. I think they got something special going on. And if, you know, it's about time. It's about time for something special to happen. Tell me where I'm wrong. Jason in Flagstaff. Arizona says, I don't see State winning in any other way than a last team with the ball wins type of shootout outside of Alabama putting the ball on the ground. He said, State's defense is better this year, but still give up way too many fast touchdown drives against far less talented offenses in Missouri and especially South Carolina. Hard to disagree. Hard to disagree. That's why I call it a miracle. You got to pull off a miracle. Grumpy, good to hear from you on a Thursday. You texted and said Matt Grumpy's wearing his lucky MSU shirt on Saturday. Well, there you have it. That's all I needed to know. Has had it on for all four of the previous game days. Bulldogs have got this, he says. And then he signed it with prayerfully. It's like in one sentence, all confidence, the Bulldogs have got this, exclamation point. And then the word prayerfully, signed Hale State. Whatever it takes, pray him into it, Grumpy. Nick, you texted and said what people are missing is they are including requiring, talking about the expanded playoff, they're including requiring schools to play 9 conference games, then 1 versus the Big Ten, 1 versus the ACC, and 1 versus the Big 12. No more cupcakes. He said that makes every game watchable, more of an NFL type of format. Yeah. Yeah. I mean, and you're in the revenue share era. So you would think, wouldn't you, that the players would be all for that too? because you're in the rev share era. Because that number goes up for them also. I mean, you would think. I didn't think about that. We're going to get Gene's prediction on the game. Of course, yesterday he predicted him to win. He's been right 4 weeks in a row. He's over here on Facebook. I'll tell you something else he's predicting about the game, and that's coming up next. I'm in the Bureau, the Farm Bureau Insurance Studio. Back after this.
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0: Okie doke. Back with you. A little bit of time left, hour one. We got hour two coming up. Plenty to get into, your thoughts, opinions, picks, and whatnot headed into the weekend. Let me know what you think. First up, headlines.
13: Good evening. I'm Ron Burgundy, and this is what's happening in your world.
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0: 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Anything mortgage related in Mississippi, buying, refinancing, anything in between, that's where you want to go. After a lengthy and contentious contract standoff and a lingering back issue, Steelers cornerback Joey Porter Jr. is headed to the Dallas Cowboys. Steelers traded Porter to the Cowboys for a 2027 sixth round pick and a 2028 second round pick. Defensive help. Is he healthy? Is he ready to go? We'll find out soon enough. How about this from college football? San Diego State's football team is dealing with a mumps outbreak as it gets ready for Saturday's Pac-12 opener against Texas State. Mumps! I thought we were done with that. A bulletin to San Diego State students from the university on Wednesday said San Diego County Public Health Services had confirmed 14 cases and that the outbreak remained within a single athletic team. Mumps. University hasn't identified the team. But then the San Diego Union Tribune reported that it was the football team. Mumps is a contagious viral infection that causes painful swelling of the salivary glands, particularly the parotid glands located between the ear and the jaw. It'd be hard to get your helmet on, wouldn't it? Well, this is no laughing matter, Matt. Don't make jokes on it. That's terrible. And then finally, this is good to see. This is actually good to see here. University of Texas Athletics Director Chris Del Conte apologized for the top-ranked Longhorns' vulgar on-field celebrations during their win over Tennessee and called them, quote, embarrassing for the school. In rare criticism directed at his own program and players, Del Conte addressed the fallout from the celebrations by defensive end Colin Simmons and running back Relique Brown on his weekly 40 Acres Insider blog post on Texas Athletics. There's a first time I'm aware of that. Here's his quote. I'm not happy about that. I know none of us are, and it was embarrassing to our proud and widely respected football team, athletics program, and university. It certainly raised very warranted concerns that many of you shared with me, drew a lot of attention, and I understand why. He said he apologizes. He said it cannot happen again. He said, I also want to add my apology to our Longhorn community and everyone who expects better from Texas. He says, I do recognize these are young men who made mistakes, and this is a meaningful learning experience. They have owned their mistakes and those actions and are not reflective of who they are. And that is that'll conclude your headlines. 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Now, on the country-pleasing text line, Jason said earlier that you could see He doesn't see State winning unless it's one of those last team of the ball type of shootout games.

said State's defense has been better, but you know, you're giving up too many touchdown drives to Missouri and South Carolina. And he said, I can absolutely see Camario pulling off some of that absolute nonsense like Chad Kelly did to Alabama several years ago. If State needs a miracle worker at quarterback certainly helps. Dog tired in Florence. You said, Matt, just for a moment, it's enjoyable to think about MSU beating Alabama and what all that would bring. Remember, the worst thing that happened to State winning a natty in baseball was Ole Miss winning the next year. He said, so if State could go further than Ole Miss did in the playoffs this season, see how they like the wet blanket, he says, LOL. But then he goes, my unrealistic optimism. Bama 21. I got it wrong. Sorry. He says State 21, Bama 19. Due to a failed two-point conversion at the end of the game. Yeah, that would be just totally upside down of the kind of game everybody expects. I mean, really, 21-19, they're going for two to tie it at the end. Don't get it? Yeah. Craziness would absolutely just ensue after that. All right, Paul, on YouTube, what's up? You said Country Pleasing has a top sirloin steak plate available for lunch today. $16.99. Might just go get me one. You said I'm only about 1.5 miles down from 49. Right there. Go get one and send me a picture, Paul. Or better yet, go get one and drive it back up to Ridgeland and give it to Beaver as a reward for his hard work and having to sit here and listen to me talk for 2 hours every day. And then having to listen to Jake talk for three. Man deserves something. Gene on Facebook says, Camario will throw four touchdowns and pass for 350 yards. When's the last time that happened? AI that? When's the last time a quarterback threw for 350 yards and four touchdowns, a type slow, versus Alabama? What do we have here? Searching. I don't have it. It didn't spit that out. I don't know. Anybody got an idea? Any stats whizzes out there that can look that up? The last time a quarterback played against, what did a kid do last year for, who was it, Oklahoma? Four TDs and 350 yards. When's the last time that happened against an Alabama team? Yeah, I know, Gene. See, it's not just our yard. Gene, you said on Facebook we need the rain on our food plots. I know. I mean, it's October the 1st. All right, I'm just going to tell you what happened. Yeah, I'm going to tell you a true story. I'm sure we've had some effect on this, but my daughter, Mary Liddy, she's an independent thinker. Okay, and she stands on her own 2 feet. She didn't have to be swayed by people. She thinks for herself. This happened this morning. I cranked the car up to go to school. She gets in the car. I could tell she was looking for something. I said, what do you need? She said, your phone. Because my phone is hooked up to the radio, you know, in the car. So I handed her my phone. She does this all the time to play the music that she wants to listen to off my phone. She put it on. We weren't even out of the driveway. Christmas music began. Sure did. Rocking around the Christmas tree. I said, hey, can't do that. It's October. It's only October the 1st. She said, that means it's Christmas time. And immediately, you know what happened within the next 30 seconds? I had to reach up and kill a mosquito on the windshield. Sure did. So it was like October 1st. She wanted some Christmas music on the way to school. And we're still batting away mosquitoes inside the car because it's muggy.
Warm outside and humid. Welcome to Mississippi. Love it. I also love hour number two of this show, which is coming up right after this. So stick around. Back after this.

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12: Back with you. All right, hour number two has begun. Got an hour to go together here today on this Thursday. 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Get on in here if you're just tuning in. Hey, last show of the week for me. Tomorrow we're out. Not a travel day, but we'll be out tomorrow and then game Saturday, back on Monday for a big old reaction Monday. So do that. You can be a part of the show in lots of different ways, too. You can comment on the live stream if you're on YouTube or Facebook or Twitter. A minute ago on Facebook, Gene predicted that Camario will throw four touchdown passes and go for 350 yards in this game. And I was wondering who the last time somebody actually did that against an Alabama defense. I think I found the answer. I'll give you that coming up. But, yeah, just comment if you're on the live stream or text me if you're on the country pleasing text line. Got a phone that'll text 885-3776, 601 number, 885-3776, or call me on the Junction phone. When you hear the horn, somebody's there. Junction Deli is fueled by Prince Oil. Prince Oil Company, they've been fueling Central Mississippi since 1960, and just like that, on line one, Todd. Hanging on. Todd, thanks for calling. What's up?
10: Oh, not much, man. Happy Thursday.
12: You too.
10: I hate to do this to you, but I'm going to steal your thunder.
12: Okay.
10: So don't hold it against me.
12: Okay.
10: The last time somebody threw for 350 yards, he went 21 out of 29 for four touchdowns. And he threw for 365. His first name was Matt. His last name was not White, but it was Corral.
12: Okay. Okay. So Corral, what year would that have been?
10: And here's the funny thing. October the 2nd, 1921.
12: Or 2021. How about that? Okay. So Corral, while I got you, Todd, I'm going to look it up here. 2021. Ole Miss versus Alabama, October 2nd.
10: Oh, interceptions.
12: Okay, and Bama won the game, it says here, 42-21, and in that game, Matt Corral goes 21 of 29, 213 yards and a touchdown. So according to this box score, that ain't the one.
10: Google's lying to me then.
12: Yeah, so that particular game in 21 might not have been it. I'm trying to think. Here's the one that I found, Todd, that I was the only one that I located to this point. The next year, 2022, third Saturday in October, Alabama versus Tennessee. Tennessee beat Alabama 52-49, and Hendon Hooker of Tennessee went 21 of 30, 385 yards, and five touchdowns. And threw one interception in the game. So far, that's all I could find. Even Joe Burrow in 2019 didn't have four touchdowns thrown against them. So, like, what Hooker did against them is rare, rare, rare.
10: Well, hopefully what Camario does this weekend is going to be a rare, rare.
12: Yeah, I hope so. That would be great. You know, and that's what we're pulling
10: and,
12: for.
10: We can get Nick Saban to eat a big old plate of crow when Camario decides to stay in Starkville.
12: I hope that happens too. I really do. Todd, I appreciate the call. Hey, real quick, hang on. I think so. 2020, which was the COVID year, Alabama went undefeated, but against Ole Miss that year in 2020, Matt Corral went 21 of 28 for 365 yards. And two touchdowns. So he would have had 350 or more yards against Alabama, but had the two touchdown throws. So there you go. Hey, I appreciate the call. Thank you.
10: Thank you.
12: Yep. All right.

0: Back over to the phone. Now on line two, Iron Man 1961. What's up, Iron Man? Thanks for calling.
1: Hello, Matt White. Thanks for taking my call.
0: Sir.
1: My situation is this. I'm a lifelong rebel. I used to sell Cokes and hot dogs in Memorial Stadium during the glorious SEC doubleheaders, Ole Miss and State. It was just a phenomenal experience. I've been friends with a couple of dogs since the summer between first and second grade. And in my rebel heart of hearts, I want those Bulldog fans, okay, to taste from the Silver Cup like us Rebels did last year. Now, I had the same feeling for my friends in 2020 when the Dogs got it done at Omaha, finally. I got tired of hearing about how many times we've been to Omaha. That's loser talk, Matt White. That's like the Buffalo Bills fan. Oh, we've been to the Super Bowl four times. Yeah, who cares? Nobody cares. Nobody cares how many finals of tennis tournaments I got to if I didn't win the tournament. Nobody cares if I stood on the second or the third step of the podium in a bike race or a triathlon. Nobody cares. But if you make the semifinals of the college football playoff, yeah, we care. Okay, that's the big leagues. And I'm pulling for these dogs because I just don't think my Rebels have it in them. And if the Rebels can't be there, then I want the dogs to be. So I'm thinking about this, and I'm thinking, you know, why stop there, Matt? Let's talk about the big picture. Let's talk about Mississippi State University at Lorman. Let's talk about Delta State University at Itabena. Let's talk about Jackson State getting to the level of the Big Three in terms of enrollment from 7,000 to 20,000. Matt White, how's that going to happen? Well, you're going to eminent domain. I'm going to tell you. I'm answering it. You're eminent domaining from 220 to 20 to Terry Road. You're tearing all that stuff down, and you're putting in data centers. And you're connecting the data centers to Jackson State University's IT and Homeland Security program. Okay? Here's now, let's don't stop there. You then get the coaches of what will be the Big Four all together, and you say, we're going to go to every community college, high school, junior high school and elementary in Mississippi, and everybody's going to run the same offense and the same defense. So it's plug and play. It's plug and play, Matt White. And guess who's going to be the head of that developmental program? Oh, I'm talking to him. His name is Matt Wyatt. Okay, player personnel director Matt White for the Magnolia State Juggernaut. And you do the same thing in baseball, and because it's already happening in baseball, actually. But you do it also in basketball. Nobody can stop us, Matt White, with that type of coordination and brotherly love amongst former rivals who all say, you know, we either hang together or we hang separately.
0: So, I'll leave that with you, Matt White. And it requires data centers.
1: You got to have data centers. How can Matt White do his personnel development without AI? The great Matt White, even Matt White needs AI to properly break down the metrics on those tapes. Well, I forget the tapes. It's all bits now.
0: Yeah, right. To bits. It's not actual tapes.
1: Yeah,
0: it's
1: all
0: not
1: the actual tapes. There's no more breaking down tapes. All right, Matt. Thanks for the mind, brother. Have a great one.
0: You too. Appreciate it. I didn't know where in the world he was going with that, and I certainly didn't think I'd be laughing by the end of it. But here I am. Thanks for the call. Robbie on the Country Pleasing text line, you said, what's up, Matt? Pulling for MSU Saturday. Would this be Robbie, the Auburn fan?
2: Uh-huh.
0: But tell the truth, Robbie, you pull for anybody playing Alabama. Real unnamed, you said, Todd referring to the 2020 Corral game, but he had two passing touchdowns. Yeah, I found that. And then like 24, I don't think you had any. One of those years, I think it was 23, when Texas beat Alabama in week two. Look how close Quinn Ewers was to getting to that 350 deal. Quinn Ewers in 23, when Texas beat Alabama, had 349 yards and three touchdowns. He was one touchdown and 1 yard short of that benchmark we have created. And then I looked at 24. I didn't see any. 25, I didn't. see any. Like when they lost to Oklahoma in November of last year, it was a relatively low-scoring game, and Mateer threw for 138 yards and no touchdowns. And Oklahoma only rushed for 74 yards. Like they barely hit 200 yards of offense and still beat Alabama. That's, you talk about an outlier. So the only one I can find who did it, 350 and four touchdowns, Hendon Hooker, Tennessee, several years ago. All right, rolling. Back after this. Stick around.
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0: I'm Matt in the Bureau, the Mississippi Farm Bureau Insurance Studio. Brian, I got the picture. Thanks for sending that over on the Country Pleasing text line. Country Pleasing Sausage. You said this is something, a screenshot. Looks like it says Magnolia Shine Podcast. And then a picture of two Mississippi State athletes, Jacob Parker and Kamario Taylor. Said there's a chance two Mississippi kids are number one overall picks in 2028. Taylor in the NFL, Parker in Major League Baseball, both projected high first round. Yeah, you know, whether number one overall, I don't know. But, you know, if they stay injury free and continue to work and work towards their what looks like unlimited potential, you just got to keep going. And you just never know. All right, Kevin. No, Kevin O. Let me get it right. Kevin O. You texted in and said, Matt, it's not passing yards, but the Bama beatdown that sticks with me was when J.J. Johnson hung over 300 all-purpose yards on him in Tuscaloosa. He says, think you were maybe at that game. Yeah, I had the privilege of handing the ball to him all day long. And that was great to watch. I had a front row seat. We even had one fourth down. It was one of those kind of days where it was like fourth and one on one of those plays. And we ran a little power play to the left side behind Robert Hicks at left tackle. And like the entire Alabama defense was there. The whole thing was up there. It didn't matter. Handed off, lead. Hicks blocks two guys. Lead with a fullback. Bam! Kick out. Next thing you know, J.J.'s next level, he hits the sideline, and a poor safety of theirs came over to try to knock him out of bounds and just whiffed. He ran into the end zone. Old J.J. was special now. That was a special running back. Ed, you said everyone worried so much about Alabama offense when our game scores are about the same, and we've played a tougher schedule. And I wondered about that. I kind of brought that question up yesterday. Nobody said anything, so I figured nobody cared. How do you compare those two schedules to the school? They're similar in a lot of ways. Anyway, on that note, Ed, you say 33-19 dogs. You said, Matt, as a player, does Alabama driving over really change anything? They would have stayed in Columbus anyway, wouldn't they? Thanks, Matt, for your show. Yeah. Thank you, Ed. I appreciate you listening. No, it doesn't change anything. And lots of Alabama teams have done that over the years where you just bus over there to Starkville on game day. Lots of state teams have done that over the years where you just bus over to Tuscaloosa on game day. That's not a big deal. You know, and I think it's unusual because schools are so close and you got to stretch a highway. It never has a whole lot of traffic on it. You just got to slow down when you go through reform or they'll give you a ticket. They'll give anybody a ticket. They can't wait to give you a ticket. You have to slow down and reform. But it's not all that unusual. It does throw a little bit of a wrench in it for them because they have to leave earlier since it's an 11 a.m. game. So basically, and now this is the part that's different for different schools, Ed. Most of the time, teams are going to show up to the stadium around 4 hours or so before kickoff. Most of the time, it's around 4 hours. You know, I have seen some that it'll be earlier. But usually within about 4 hours, they're going to show up to the stadium. So, you know, you can just do the math on that. And in this case, maybe they don't show up 4 hours before kick. Maybe they show up, you know, 3 hours and get dressed a little quicker and then get out there and get loose and stuff. But that's the thing. They'll just have to leave earlier in the morning. But, it's not a big deal to bus that trip. And I think, again, with a police escort, which they will have the whole way, you're looking at, what, hour and 15 minutes, something like that. It's probably all it'll take, you know, with the escort. So they're good. Because, yeah, I mean, teams that are coming from north and northwest, that's not always the case, but, you know, anywhere that part of the United States, they a lot of times will stay in Tupelo for a game in Starkville.

or sometimes in Columbus, you know, depending on where they're coming from. It's like, you know what I mean? But because of the airport in Tupelo, you know, sometimes teams will fly in there and actually stay there. But road teams always are staying in Tupelo when they play Ole Miss. And I guess you had every now and then they'll choose Memphis, about the same thing. But still, you think about it. If you're driving from Tupelo to Starkville on game day, well, that's an hour and 15 minutes right there. It's about the same as driving it with an escort from Tuscaloosa. So that's not a big deal at all. And I actually think it's a better road game experience than having to get on an airplane and spend all that time on buses and all that time on airplanes and all that time sitting around in a hotel all morning long waiting to leave and stuff. Generally, players don't like that. I mean, this deal, sleep in your own bed. Well, I guess they'll have it. You know, they won't send them to their houses, but they'll have what's almost going to feel like a home game to them because they'll sleep in that same hotel that they do for home games. Hop on a bus early, and here we go. No waiting around, nothing. Eat breakfast, get on the bus, let's go. And I would prefer that. I did prefer that when I was playing. The night games are great in terms of atmosphere, but as a player, I mean, think about it. You got to get up, get stretched out, you know, have your breakfast, have your first meeting of the day, and then you have the downtime, get off your feet, and you sit around and just sit around and do nothing for hours and hours until they finally put you on the bus. And I hated waiting in the hotels. It's like, let's go. I'd rather wait at the stadium than have to wait around in this hotel. So, you know, there's some players that are that way. Joseph, you commented on Facebook, said, Matt, we have got to play hard till the end. We can't do what we have done many times before. Got to finish till the end. And I agree with that 100%. And I also agree with this, Keith, for all the numbers and, you know, the points totals and some of that stuff, Keith, you said State hasn't played a full good offensive game yet. I mean, and that is true. The closest thing you came to was, and I mean, the ULM deal doesn't really factor in, but the closest thing you came to was at Minnesota, but you still had that stretch in the third quarter where they punted you deep, pinned you on the goal line. And then it got a little iffy. In fact, you had another case of that in the Missouri game. So I guarantee you, Keith, I don't have to see it to know this. Guarantee you, after this four-game cross-section of examples, sample size for State, guarantee you for Alabama, part of the thing that's on their scouting deal is, you know, when the game's in the balance, and if you're not playing from down two scores, Alabama will be willing to punt the ball if they get in that situation near midfield because they will see it actually as an advantage if they can pin you inside the 10 and go play defense against you coming off the goal line. Because the iffiest, like the most uncertain that State's offense has looked all year was in the Minnesota game and then again against Missouri when you're coming out of your own end zone. Now, they got it out of there one time and went on and move the ball on out once against Missouri. But I guarantee you that's part of the scouting report is, okay, if the game's manageable, you know, and you got a feeling on the line of scrimmage like you're winning that, and as long as you're not down by, you know, two scores or more, you know, it's a one-score game, you know, it's manageable. If it's fourth and three and you're at midfield, they're not going to look at it like giving in, punting you the ball away. Alabama will look at it like, hey, here's an opportunity. If you can – knock this thing down inside the five and go put them snapping the ball in the end zone, their defense is going to pin their ears back and look at it as an opportunity because you've seen it a couple of times. So that'll be part of it. Yeah, and so you say part of it. We forget, Keith, that every team, but especially the good ones, you know, they do something that nobody talks about. It's like the most under-talked about and analyzed and appreciated part of what those good teams are doing. They don't stay the same throughout the season. Every game, they're improving and improving and improving and improving. And they're better at the end of the year than they were at the beginning in a lot of those scenarios.
And so, you know, your state, you want to have a good team. You want to have a good year. What you did last week will not be good enough this week. It's the way it is. What you do against Alabama at home will not be good enough against LSU on the road. You know, it's like the good teams get better week to week. They're not just kind of where they are. All right. More coming to your texts also next on the Country Pleasing text line. Country Pleasing sausage made here in Mississippi. Back after this.

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weather forecasts and weather apps over the last week or so, tracking it each day. 6 days ago, 5 days ago, 4 days ago, it was like, hey, y'all are going to get a monsoon this weekend. Just get ready. Friday night, all day Saturday, 80% with thunderstorms. Sunday, we're moving Friday night ball games to Thursday, all this kind of stuff. Wake up on Thursday, miraculously, not a drop tomorrow night, Friday night. And oh, by the way, not supposed to rain until around possibly about 40% worth now, dinner time Saturday night. It just changed really quickly. Paul, what's up? You text the show, said, hey, Matt, just placed my first order with High Point. I bought Mocha Java and chocolate raspberry for your wife. Can't wait to try it out. Man, I'm glad you did. Let me know what you think. I have not tried that chocolate raspberry. But I have had the mocha. It's really, really good. You'll enjoy that roast. You get it already ground or whatever? Or did you get the whole bean? Whole bean! Okay. And this is a note. As we had Gene's prediction earlier on Facebook, he said that Kamara was going to throw for 4 touchdowns and 350. And I'm like, that didn't happen much against Alabama's defense, like historically. I found Hendon Hooker out for Tennessee a few years ago when they beat Alabama. That's the last time I could find it. Joe Burrow didn't do it. You know, Deshaun Watson didn't quite do it in the national title game. Not Deshaun Watson, but Trevor Lawrence didn't quite get to those numbers in title game. Anyway, J-Rock has texted the show, and he says, how about this stat? Matt, 1969, the great Archie Manning became the first college football player ever to pass for 300 yards and rush for 100 yards in a game. And he did it against Alabama, and they still lost. I mean, you're going to talk about, you know, just frankly, the dominance and the greatness that Alabama football has been, sort of the legend that it has been for so long. Stuff like that. Stuff like that. Archie Manning, the first to ever throw for 300, rush for 100 in a game. He does it against Alabama. Oh, by the way, Alabama won the game. That's just, that's what you're up against. So these are, I don't think we realize how big some of these predictions are that we're making. Will on YouTube, how are you today on a Thursday? You said, Hail State, Matt, I don't know if we can do it Saturday, but MSU football is undefeated in games where I am renovating a bathroom. I was grouting when Shapen hit Brennan Thompson versus Arizona State last year and says, needless to say, I'll be working on my guest bathroom shower come Saturday at 11 a.m. And oh boy. Is it, be honest, Will, is it superstition? Are you superstitious, or is this something that you're just putting a spin on it because she's told you, you got to do this? Which is it? Earlier, we had the story about the San Diego State football team. They got a bunch of guys with mumps. JS290 said he had it back in the day. I hate to hear that. Was it rough? Will, you said, Matt, what Simmons did was uncalled for, vulgar, and disrespectful. Talking about the kid for Texas. And then says, but I'd be lying if I said that us guys weren't laughing at it. Maybe I'm still immature. Yeah, I don't have a coupon for the High Point Roasters, Paul. I know you had that question there. Will, you also said, the all-knowing Google AI said that the last QB to throw for 4 TDs and 350 was Hendon Hooker. Yeah, that was 22. I looked that one up before I saw your message there, and it confirms it. And he actually threw 5 touchdowns. You know, just a historic day against them is what it took. And it still, they scored like 55, and it was like a 13-point win or something, a shootout. Melissa, you said, fun fact, went to Dog Talk last night. Kyle Ferry and Amari Williams were the speakers. I did not know that Amari is Mo Williams' son. Former running back for Kentucky.

0: Remember him? Yeah, absolutely. I remember him. Sure do. He was a heck of a player. Big old dude. Mo Williams. He was a really good football player. Kevin, hey to you. Thanks for being here on YouTube. You said good afternoon from Lakeland, Florida. Howdy. As we say, howdy. All right. Over to the phone. Here we go. Line one of the Junction phone fueled by Prince Oil Company. It is none other than Gator Greg. What's up, Greg?
1: Mr. White, I'm just fascinated with your matchup with Alabama. Mm-hmm. I make you feel good. I'm going to go ahead and I'm going to pick the upset. I'm going to pick Mississippi State to win the game.
0: Score? You got a score in mind?
1: Let me tell you some. I don't know. I just think maybe I was going to ask you this. Is Mississippi State any trick plays this year in any of the games? Like,
0: well,
1: a surprise or trick play? Because I kind of remember back to the game last year. You remember the Tennessee game? Mm-hmm. I don't know if it was a fake punt or something that they ran, and they got that big first down against Tennessee. And then the next play, they gave up the sack fumble.
0: Right.
1: To Tennessee, you know, and I hated that because I hate Tennessee. I want you to win that one. I'm just thinking with somebody with the threats you got this year, with Taylor or something, could you see something like that on a, you know, on a wet field? I don't know. I just think something just tells me that and you laugh at me. We'll talk playoffs in about a month, but I could see if Mississippi State and Florida get by these games, I could actually see a path to the playoff. And I would have thought I would have never said that about both those teams in the preseason. Of course, my other favorite team is Iowa. I think Iowa's going to make the playoffs. You can laugh at me. But they don't play a ranked team after they play Ohio State this year. So I'm just trying to give you something because I understand y'all won't be on the show tomorrow. Give you something to think about. But I'll go ahead and I'll say it here. I think you're going to win the game tomorrow. I appreciate it, Mr. White. Or Saturday.
0: Thanks, Greg. Yep. Thank you. Appreciate the call. Trick plays, I would guess I would say two, unless I'm forgetting one, but you had the goal line reverse pass, not goal line, but, you know, I guess what, 10-yard line, something like that, reverse pass against South Carolina for a touchdown. And Grayson Harris, he comes back the other way on the little flip reverse and then threw it to the tight end in the end zone. So that would qualify. And then the other would be maybe the jump pass this past week against Missouri, where they kind of emptied the box. And they had four down, the defense did, and only a single linebacker in that box. So, I mean, technically it's 5-on-5, but you have a running back in the backfield. That makes it 6-on-5. That would classify as sort of emptying the box right there, because anything quick in the middle is going to eliminate any guy, you know, any edge stuff unless it's stuffed up. So State went that little jump pass where – it looks like it's quarterback draw, and Fluff is the lead blocker, like on that linebacker. But at the last millisecond, you know, he bypasses the linebacker. Camario steps like he's going to go to the outside. Linebacker flows that way, and then you just flip it ahead to Bothwell. And they came back later, gave him that same exact look going in the other end zone. Same formation, same look, this time going left. Did the same exact thing, but were, I think, actually going to run the quarterback draw, and it was the right call because this time the linebacker was like, I'm not falling for it, and he turned to run and cover Bothwell, which is what you want, and if all five offensive linemen block, you walk into the end zone untouched, but you missed a block at left guard, and he wrapped up Camario's ankles, and it didn't go anywhere. That'd be the only two that I can think of. For his trick plays. I'll tell you this, you know, to what Greg said, you better pull them out. All whatever you have. All the tricks and trick plays you think that'll work, you better have them on go and ready to use because you just might need it. All right. Clock's ticking down, but we got a little bit of time left with you when we come back on this Thursday right after this in the Bureau, the Farm Bureau Insurance Studio. Stick around.

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13: 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I'm Matt in the Bureau, the Mississippi Farm Bureau Insurance Studio, alongside Beaver, who's about to safely pull into the driveway. 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Nice, safe, smooth ride today. Thanks for being a part of it. Another prediction, Hail State fan on YouTube. Final score, Bama.

0: 37, State 26. I'd say we're probably 50-50, maybe by virtue of having a lot of State fans who listen, you know, maybe a little more in favor of State this week, but it's been a little more even than the weeks past on the picks. Here's the scores I put on. I couldn't help it. I went straight up homer, biased pick, but I want State to pull off a miracle here, so I picked State 34-32. I had Florida over Missouri by 10, 31-21. Georgia, no-brainer, 38-14 Vandy. That might be too close. A&M in an ugly one, 27-16 over Arkansas. So Arkansas played better, but A&M win. I went, he's called it upset, but I guess South Carolina favored to win the game. But I went Gamecocks here. Preserve everything, prolong everything for another week. 31-28 win over Kentucky. And Auburn upsetting Tennessee in Knoxville, 24-20. A lot of people don't know, but there's a lot of history between Alex Golish and Josh Heupel. Coached together, on same staff, all that kind of stuff. Work together. I think they're close. Well, I mean, you know, work closely together. I have no idea about the personal relationship. I just don't know. Keith on Facebook, regarding the Texas story, he said, Ole Miss two different times made vulgar scenes in the end zones, acting like dogs raising their legs, but we only remember the one in 2019. Yeah, it did happen twice. Sure did. Sure did happen twice. What was it? The other one, was it the year before? So if 19 was the one that led to backing up on the extra point that was missed, no, it would have been 2 years before. That's what it was. It would have been 2 years before when DK Metcalf did that. And then the kid did that again in 19, 2 years later when they came back. Yep, that's right. Over to the phone. Here we go. Line one of the Junction phone. Junction Deli is all across the state. Fueled by Prince Oil Company. They've been fueling Central Mississippi since when? 1960. It's like you pull up to the pump, fuel in your tank, but then you go inside, get some fuel in your belly from the Junction Deli. Line one is Joey. Thanks for calling, Joey. What's up?
1: Hey, Matt. Can we talk about the trilogy that's coming out of Mississippi, or the quad if we throw in the Wayback Machine a little bit? So,
0: okay.
1: J.J. Hill, which I'm sure you're quite familiar with, the Tupelo connection, mm-hmm. is the nephew of Daniel Hill, which I know that seems strange, but it is true. And Daniel Hill's little brother is just running through people at Meridian, uh-huh. Grant Hill. And yes, okay. They all have the lineage of the great Mississippi State defensive end, Demetrius Hill, out of Meridian. Okay. Okay. Of course, the two were, you know, Daniel and Grant are his sons, and J.J. would, I guess, some kind of way be his nephew. But that is just some family greatness in our state that I think we can be proud of going forward because every one of those guys has the potential to play on Sunday. You should watch some highlights of Grant Hill. I'm going to be interesting when he plays some tougher talent of Oak Grove and Brandon and stuff, but I think he'll still just look great. He's young, got a long way to go. So, but you know, that 9-point spread.
0: Yeah.
1: If Mississippi State keeps it within that, the good thing for them is it goes in the L column, but I don't think it would hurt them as far as chasing a playoff spot, and I don't think that's too far-fetched of an idea for State fans. Hmm. I'm glad you're not a gambling man, Matt. I don't want to see your family do it without. That game will never be 10 points. Florida's going to win by 30.
0: Okay. All right. So Florida's going to blow them out.
1: They are. And right. I've been suffering a long time, along with Greater Greg and Gator Matt and some others. We've been in pain a long time. They're who they say they are. They're going to win that game by 30.
0: Okay. All right. Good stuff, Joey. I appreciate the phone call. Hey, and it's good to hear your voice. Call me anytime, okay? I mean, and look, like, State, how in the world can you even look past it? State's got open date after Alabama, and then you go to LSU in Baton Rouge. Then you host Oklahoma, and then Halloween night, you're at Texas. So, like, it's you better get ready to play some of your best, because if you don't, it'll get ugly real quick. Hey, Wayback Machine that Joey mentioned. On this day in 1982, this day, October 1st, NBC aired the first episode of Remington Steel. Now, here's why I know what that is. One, I was a itty-bitty fella during those days, and my mama watched this TV show, Remington Steel, because it had Pierce Brosnan in it. Yeah, it was a good show, I think. Anyway, that was this day in 82 when it came out. But then if you back up 20 years before that, that was October 1st, 82. 20 years before that, October the 1st, 1962, a huge day. Because on that day on NBC, a man named Johnny began hosting The Tonight Show.

Who were your favorite Johnny Carson interviews? Jonathan Winters. This is mine, by the way. When Jonathan Winters would go on there. Madeline Kahn. Who was that guy's name? What was the guy's name? Buddy Hackett. It was great on there. Where's anybody? But yeah, Johnny Carson. And you know, here's an old guy comment. I'll make it because I believe it. I believe it's true. You know, there's like out there, there's real humor and then there's fake humor. And under the real humor category, I would also throw, you know, adjectives like clever, smart, stuff like that. Over on the fake humor side is what we have really, frankly, a whole lot of now, which is fake humor, fake laughs, because it's all drummed up fake, obligatory laughing, obligatory jokes and all that kind of stuff. And you don't have as much of, and so back then you had like a little more real humor. And I will challenge you, especially if you disagree with what I'm saying, I would actually challenge you. Get on YouTube and watch some of these, famous or not famous, obscure even, just guests that would interview on Johnny Carson and skits and things that they would do on the Tonight Show with Johnny Carson. I challenge you to look at it and not enjoy it. You will enjoy it. And it's kind of like a sad commentary almost on how much better some of those things from 40 or more years ago are more entertaining and are more clever and are sharper and funnier in a real way than a lot of what you have now, than most of what you have now popped out there, especially in late night television. The gunk that is thrown at you now on late night television. Anyhow, that'll wrap it up for today, and it wraps it up for the week. We're out tomorrow, so enjoy the game or games this weekend. We'll see you on Monday for Beaver. I'm Matt. All of us here on the show in the Bureau, the Farm Bureau Insurance Studio. See you Monday.

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13: 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Coming up, three-time Super Bowl champion Mark Schlereth. And now, it's Rich Eisen.
12: 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First 2 hours, Tom Curran giving us the latest on the Patriots. Larry Fitzgerald just being delightful. He called, what did he call Jeremiah Smith earlier?
17: Absolute mutant.
12: Mutant. Called him a mutant, like an X-Man.
17: Yeah.
12: 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See what I did?
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12: 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Just be a fan of the show. 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Please go ahead and check out what we've got there for you. We talked the baseball playoffs, and I'm just going to have to go here. You know, Chris, you know how I feel about the Red Sox, right? And how you feel about the Yankees, right?
17: I can't even say publicly what I think about the Yankees.
12: I understand that.
18: Baseball.
12: But no matter how much spite I've got and respect for you that I have, the one thing that infuriates me more than watching the Red Sox happy is watching you claim the Yankees now. That is enraged.
17: I claim both.
12: You may not claim the Yankees and the Dodgers.
17: I hope to God
12: Did
17: they
12: we
17: play
12: see
17: each other.
12: Somebody post there's somebody with a that had a Niner cowboy hat on? Didn't
17: yes.
12: we see that? Was that what it was? Did you send me that in the text chain?
17: One of the texts.
12: Niner Dodger. That's what it was. A Niner Dodger hat.
17: Wow.
12: And it's just like, no. No.
17: It's Niners Dodgers is better than this.
12: Yankees Dodgers hats.
17: Yankees
18: opposite
12: are
18: league.
12: Dude, it is not.
18: Perfect.
12: And the fact that you forsake the Yankees.
18: I told you I'll be a
12: And
18: I'll
12: you did it after the Dodgers beat the Yankees in the World Series. You may
18: I
12: not post
18: that series.
12: Toothy grin. Or- My East Coast team won posts on Threads or any channel and think that you can get away with it. You may not. You may not.
18: I love this hat.
17: RJ, no, it's ridiculous.
18: I can have two teams. There's are you guys
12: No,
18: not,
12: you can have two teams.
18: Last time I checked, none of you are named Kenneshaw, Bud,
12: nice.
18: Bart. I can't even.
12: This has nothing to do with whether it's you have the right.
18: You can like more than one team.
17: Well, technically, Mike, technically he's the commissioner of the Rich Eisen.
12: No. That said, you having all of the teams that you root for.
17: There's valid.
12: None of them.
19: He doesn't have two baseball teams.
12: But he's got, you've got two
18: college football teams.
12: None of them are.
18: They play
12: counter against each other. It's not like you're, oh, I'm a Florida State. And a Florida.
17: Well, now, yeah, now that would be ridiculous.
12: I root for Miami and Florida State.
18: Penn State and Oregon.
12: Or let's go on opposite
17: well,
12: coasts.
17: Well, I do Penn State and Pitt. Oregon. They don't play each other anymore. So.
12: Dude, but you're from the state of Pennsylvania. Yeah.
18: No,
12: so
18: it's,
12: whatever.
18: I get it's stupid, but I,
12: Mike,
18: Rich,
12: you
18: I
12: being
18: have,
12: a Yankee
18: I'm on
12: fan
18: both coasts.
12: All your life, and then the Dodgers. Like, were you rooting Dodgers-Yankees when Andre Ethier was trying to knock in Matt Kemp? No. No. The answer to that is an emphatic no. You only took on the Dodgers when they got Shohei to go along with every other yacht that they water ski behind.
17: And then won the World Series.
12: Multiple of them. Then they won multiple ones.
18: And now you're like, I can root for two teams.
12: You may not claim the Yankees now. You may not.
18: I need O'Shea.
12: Well, you can. I will not accept it.
19: Yeah, it's not acceptable.
12: I will not accept
18: so
12: it.
18: So we'll get rid of it. Just a Dodger fan now?
12: Yes, you are.
19: Yes.
12: Enjoy it.
19: That's
12: because they win a lot.
19: Over.
12: You can't go, oh.
18: So I'm now just a Dodger fan.
12: If the Yankees were struggling.
18: I told you, when Boone goes, I'm back. I cannot like
12: them. What do you mean Boone goes your back? You're already claiming him after last night when Boone had the best two games of him being a Yankee manager in back-to-back playoff games ever.
18: The players played well.
12: He did everything right. Bunts, moving runners.
18: I'm not giving him all that
12: credit. Oh, I am.
18: You can, I'm not.
12: Dude, Mike, the fact that they didn't.

0: didn't have Judge all year, most of the year.
1: No, I get it.
0: And didn't have Stanton all year, and he didn't have any, and he didn't have Bellinger for a month, and they still had the second best record in the league. And now they've got two games in a row like that against the Red Sox.
1: Boston. I mean, they did it. It's not like
0: okay,
2: Mike. What you going to do since you weren't allowed. A fan the last time this happened? What are you going to do if they play each other in the World
0: Series? Oh, you'll root for the Dodgers.
1: No, I'll cheer for both.
3: Cheer for both.
1: Yeah, well, I just want them both to win for a week.
2: Well, you know that's impossible, though, right? They both can't win.
0: All right, I rest my case, Your Honor.
1: Bye. I have two. I have two teams.
0: You may root for whoever you want. I have the right to not accept it.
4: All right, I'm putting this.
0: It's unacceptable.
1: Polls,
0: and everybody listening on ESPN LA and in New York City on ESPN
1: Radio. Thinks I'm nuts. I get it.
0: They would agree with me.
1: I have been here 50% of my life.
0: You have been. And that's I totally get where you live.
1: And
0: I get it.
1: I may die.
0: My son is so upset.
1: I don't know.
0: My youngest son is so upset that I'm a passionate Rams fan, as he calls me, and that the Jets are 1-2. And he's just like, what happens if the Jets get good again, Dad? And I'm like, I will always have a keen interest in the Jets. And I will always, you know, my brother, his son, Lee, my nephew, they're diehard. Like, my brother's living and dying with the Jets. I know many of my friends who do that. But it's so much more enjoyable not living and dying watching them. Good Lord.
1: I hope they play each other so bad.
3: Who, a Jets-Rams Super Bowl?
0: What would look it up. What is that right now?
1: Oh, God. That would be great.
0: They're both 1-2.
4: Hold a second.
0: They're both 1-2.
1: Oh, that's got to be like
4: conferences.
0: Jets getting set to go to Chicago. Rams set to go to Philadelphia.
4: Rams still have tied with San Francisco. Best odds to win the NFC. Courtesy of
0: they still do.
4: Kings. Yeah. And then,
0: even at 1-2.
4: Yeah, they're still plus 400.
0: Good for Vegas. It took every fiber of my being to not put them in the power rankings.
4: The Jets are 105-1 to win the AFC.
1: Woof.
0: Deuce.
4: Oh, wait, that didn't look.
0: Them's odds are long. But bottom line is, root for whoever you want. God bless you. Whatever makes you happy makes me happy. Until you, like, claim the Yankees after you disowned them. For the Dodgers. And it's,
1: I
0: got into it with a Dodger fan on a Halloween night dressed as a banana when he's just like, you know, the Yankees are a bunch of chokers. And this was before they got Ohtani and went on this run. And I'm like, really? Really? That's what you're saying, sir, as you're giving my son wearing an ironic Aaron Rodgers jersey with his, remember, that was after he blew out his Achilles. He ironically walked around in a Rodgers jersey, my Patriot-loving son dressed up as Rodgers, ironically, with a wrap around his leg.
4: That's fine.
0: And he gives my son crap for being a New York sports fan, having no idea he really roots for most Boston sports because of Susie. And I'm dressed as a banana going at him.
1: That's fair.
0: And I was doing what Yankee fans should do when accosted like that with my son. Accosted, yeah. My son is asking for an extra Twix, and he's giving him crap. Because the Yankees hadn't won anything, and the Dodgers hadn't won anything either.
4: The Yankees still haven't won anything.
0: I got it.
4: Thank you.
0: No, I'm aware of that.
1: I know that.
0: So for him to basically say, I'm rooting for both now, unacceptable.
4: Unacceptable. A Jets-Rams Super Bowl, 530-1.
1: Whoa, let's put a buck down.
0: All right, let's go to Kyle in Florida, line 4, before we get to higher register. What's up, Mike? What's up, Kyle?
5: What's happening, Rich? Boys in the studio, how we doing?
0: What's going on?
3: Man? What up, man?
5: So I got a little bone to prick with Brockman. So on Overreaction Monday, he's talking about Joe Burrow not being elite anymore. He's talking about in the fourth quarter, he can't do anything when he has 17 fourth quarter comeback, 11 game winning drives. Check your stats. And he'd probably have 20 more if the Bengals didn't blow every game in the past 3 years with their defense. But I have a term for, I think what you're going through is Drake dismay.
0: Oh, Drake dismay syndrome, DDS. 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DDS.
3: Let me pull out all my Super Bowl rings so I can hear this conversation.
0: Oh, baby. Oh.
5: Yeah. Okay, fair enough.
0: Hold on a second. Kyle. Who did you say in the on the Overreaction Monday pod has replaced him?
3: Oh, Brock Purdy has replaced Joe Burrow.
0: That's what you said.
3: Yeah.
0: Okay.
5: Purdy's playing good. But I tell you what, nobody wants to see Joe Burrow in the playoffs. I mean, you can ask any team that. So if we get in the playoffs. you know, Brockman might be thinking he might be seeing the elite come back, maybe restore his faith in old Burrow. Another thing I wanted to touch on, after Case Keenum's performance the other night, you know, I was thinking about some of these guys that come in. I was thinking there could be another award, maybe on your guys' show, or maybe at the end of the year we should petition for this. An award for old reliable. You know, like Mike Evans, who doesn't matter who's throwing him the ball, he's getting 1,000 yards.
0: Okay.
5: You know, or Case Keenum coming back from 2023 and, you know, third-string quarterback, throw in old reliable.
0: I got it. Kyle, thank you. Award. Thank you for the idea. I know who's leading that department right now, old reliable. Kirk Cousins.
4: Oh, yeah.
0: If there's an old reliable award, Kirk Cousins is your clubhouse leader.
4: Ooh,
0: interesting idea. An old reliable award.
4: I just said that's a tease day. I know TJ is down with the OTC. The OTC award in the NFL. Off the couch.
2: Yeah, but there's only one OTC. That's the tribal chief, Roman Reigns. We can't.
0: Okay. But Kirk Cousins, isn't he the old reliable clubhouse leader?
4: Yes, through 3 weeks.
0: 38-year-old, first one to ever go back-to-back-to-back to start a season with 3 touchdown games.
4: Sam Darnold was once the 3-week MVP as well.
0: Yes, he was. For Carolina, by the way, not Seattle.
4: Yes, that's like, what, 3 teams
0: he ago? Was, though.
4: 3 teams ago.
2: Yeah.
0: Three, jeez. Who else is in the old reliable category?
2: Old reliable.
4: Interesting. So they obviously have
0: you to have be. What's the cutoff?
4: An older player.
2: They got to be old.
0: 36, right? 36 30,
4: maybe 35 and up is fine.
0: 35 and up?
4: 35 and up is fine.
0: Okay.
4: Yeah.
0: All right.
1: Tom Brady would be the actual trophy itself.
0: That's right.
4: It's just a picture of Tom Brady.
1: It's a picture of Tom Brady.
2: But Tom Brady isn't old reliable. Like that, old reliable is something that you kick the dirt off or the dust off.
0: That's true.
2: That was never Tom Brady.
0: Yeah. By the way, I like that. Yeah,
1: it's true.
0: That's beneath him. It's beneath him.
1: That's true.
4: Cam Hayward's over 35, but he's. It's not like his play didn't dip or anything like Kirk's.
2: Yeah, he's always been.
0: Hey, listen. Let's ask Cam next Tuesday.
4: Okay.
0: To start an old reliable award.
1: Rivers was
0: and who would be involved?
1: Rivers last year.
4: You know, he's not there yet, but maybe Derrick Henry. He's a 32-year-old running back.
0: But 32-year-old running back is like a 35-year-old person.
4: Right, exactly. Maybe
0: Aaron Donald could wind up being that. But right now, Kirk Cousins is the old reliable. And by the way, good stuff out of Kyle in Florida. He gave us an idea, a germ, and a new term for you. You got DDS over there.
4: I got a lot of stuff.
0: You need to take some laughing gas for DDS right now.
4: I need to take a hit.
0: Drake Dismay Syndrome, which causes you to start carping on other far more worthy quarterbacks' accomplishments. Side effect. Consult your dentist to see if you have DDS today.
1: Side effect. I hate my team.
2: Last week he had 9 targets, 6 catches, 63 yards, and a touchdown. Keenan Allen.
0: Old reliable. Yeah, okay.
1: Good one.
0: I like it.
1: I see nominee. This good one. New good segment. One.
0: Are you starting to Google who's over 35?
2: I got people in my head. Now I'm just
0: that's a good one.
4: We could do old reliable player of the week.
0: Hey,
2: the old reliable player of the week is Keenan.
4: You know what I mean?
0: Kyle in Florida. Two great things are going to linger. Old reliable.
2: Well, do you have to let it
0: and
2: linger?
0: He's got DDS. Do you have to?
4: You just can't help yourself with the song lyrics.
2: I know. But people are musical.
0: All right. Speaking of music and register, if you will. I don't know, I'm just trying to turn the page here. It's our weekly segment, Higher Register, brought to you by Sonos. Hit it.
6: There's a chance.
7: The Rich Eisen shows.
6: That there could be.
7: Higher Register. Take of the week.
4: Just
0: all right. This is our weekly segment where we've got to go Higher Register.
1: I mean, I love this.
0: To believe our opinion. It's brought to you by Sonos.
4: Just hearing Caliendo do
0: it's just Schefter doing Schefter. It's just it is the best drop we have.
4: It's pretty good.
0: But what take do you have entering week 4 of the NFL season? You got to go higher register in order to believe, Chris.
4: I'm going to go higher register to believe this one, but I still think it's a possibility. Huge game in Philadelphia this weekend.
0: Yes.
4: Rams Eagles, and I think the loser of this game is going to miss the playoffs.
0: Oh wow! Really? You do realize the Eagles would only be 2-2 and potentially still leading their division.
4: Well, they look terrible.
0: I hear you.
4: And
0: really?
4: The Rams are 1-3 with, they'll be, what, 3.5 a back of San Francisco? Playoffs.
0: Come on. 1-4. Niners are the way of the Patriots going 1-3, and you're like, the season could potentially be over. You know, the Rams are going to get Myles Garrett back. They're getting Puka Nacua back. They're going to get. Aaron Donald having more of a
4: The Rams and Patriots could have the same record on Monday.
0: I know. And

0: we were talking about which one's more likely to go 1-3, and you said you would eat Del Tufo's hat if the Patriots did. Yeah, and we're basically saying they're going to, and yeah, you're not going to eat the hat.
1: I'm not going to do it.
0: I kind of think you should. TJ, I know you don't like doing this because you're a lower register guy, but you're a gamer.
2: I'm a gamer.
0: What do you have?
2: Well, you guys know I won my fantasy football league last year. And
0: you keep reminding me. I didn't know that. You're really good at fantasy.
2: Yeah, I'm not that
0: bad. I think you're good at it.
2: And
0: really a lot of it was bench shopped. It's okay. Yeah. It happens.
2: That wasn't the register, though. But a lot of it, you know,
0: it's mine.
2: This guy put my team on his back and won me fantasy last year. So everybody had high hopes for him. I know he went high in drafts.
0: Pickens?
2: Not Pickens. Wow. I know he started off slow this week, but I'm not really worried about Amari and Hampton this year.
0: Oh. Ooh. Really? Because
3: it doesn't look good.
0: It doesn't look good. I mean, the ball's on the ground a lot.
2: I know. I know we give Justin Herbert a lot of crap and the Chargers, but
0: kind of waiting to see it.
3: Mitch had a touchdown last week.
2: Yeah, that's the problem.
0: All right.
2: He's got a vulture, but he's hurt. So
0: I'm staying in this division. I'm going here. You accuse me over and over and over again.
3: Think accurately.
0: Of being a Chiefs Kingdom closet member of Chiefs Kingdom.
2: I mean, they're good.
3: You're passionate about two teams.
0: They are what?
3: The Chiefs and the Rams.
0: Okay.
3: Yeah.
0: Chiefs are filled with likable people. I like them. I like them.
3: It's okay.
2: Yeah,
3: that's good.
2: You party with some of those
0: fans. And even the Chiefs fans who are still trying to keep their feet planted on the ground while their team keeps reaching for the stars will always say, when they go to Las Vegas, it's their home away from home. Oh, no. And as you know, Andy Reid, if he wins this, he will have more wins
3: in that building. Wins this weekend?
0: Well, it just regular season wins.
3: Yeah.
0: Wow. He will have more regular season wins in that building than any Raider coach.
4: I didn't know that, and I don't really care.
0: That's what he said when I heard about that.
3: I don't really
0: care. I kind of think he cares, but that's not my higher register. At the end of the day, I kind of think the Raiders could go 4-0. I think they can really do this. I kind of think they can. I kind of think Max Crosby can get after it. We know that. I kind of think Brock Bowers is going to be another favorite target of Kirk Cousins
3: this week.
0: I don't know. I kind of think the Raiders can go 4-0. At the end of the day, it's entirely possible. They're playing better than they have in years.
3: I want to go to this game.
0: And the Chiefs are going to be coming to town. You know, they were world beaters in Miami.
3: No, they did
0: cover, though, at the end of the day.
3: They did.
0: And what do great teams do?
3: Yeah. Oh, great teams cover.
0: I don't know. Just keep an eye on it.
3: Chiefs 4.5-point favorites?
0: I don't know what that means.
2: I'm good. Oh, you don't have to play that game anymore.
0: By the way.
3: You don't have to play that game anymore.
0: And that's Higher Register, brought to you by Sonos. Love the sound. 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The new drop got me, Mike. Give it to me one more time, please. Going to break. Give it to me one more break.
2: I'm drunk.
0: Thank you so much.
3: I'm drunk.
0: Mark Schlereth's about to join us here on the program. 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

0: My question was, are they for real, Mark Schlereth?
1: They
0: got the Chiefs coming into their house,
1: right.
0: They're in the deep end of the pool here now.
1: I think that they are for real in that they will press. They will press for a winning record. They will be in that hunt for a wild card berth. Do I think they're the best in their division? Do I think they're

0: word.
1: He said this after beating the Washington Commanders, who sent Marcus Mariota out there because Jaden Daniels' non-throwing arm collapsed like an accordion for the second straight year.
2: Yeah, that was a hard one.
1: But guess who's meeting with the media in London?
2: Who?
1: And practicing over there.
2: Number five?
1: That's correct.
2: Hey.
1: Roll it.
3: It feels good. Feels good to be back, and you know, it's taking it day by day.
4: Are you surprised at all, any part, that you'll be able to possibly be back out there this soon?
3: What you think? No?
4: I don't think so.
3: Nah, I'm not surprised. No, everything I went through, you know, everybody said I'd be good to go if I'm able to go out there on Sunday, but again, just taking it day by day.
5: And is anything in the back of your head in terms of, like, falling awkwardly, getting hit on the elbow, concerns of getting re-injured?
3: Nah, that's what the brace is for. So if I had that concerns, then I would have got surgery.
1: Okay.
2: Okay.
1: RES Consulting, seeing that arm just hanging on the other side, and the other one he was bending. I don't know. Yeah, he's was that a shirt or a sleeve? What was it?
2: Sleeve.
1: What
2: do we have?
1: What do we got?
2: I don't love it.
1: I don't think he's starting this week. How about that?
2: I would recommend.
1: He's with the team, so he can be with the team,
2: yeah.
1: And he's part of the team. He's a leader on the team, and I keep saying the word team.
2: And I think,
1: but I'll just say this: I think it's Mariota's gig this week.
2: Yeah, and he can win this game, Marcus Mariota.
1: So, I think so too.
2: Yeah,
1: that's what he's there for, so he can take his time.
2: Yeah,
6: yeah.
2: You don't rush this. Don't rush this.
6: That's why the backup is so important, as we always.
1: It's correct,
2: yeah.
1: And that's what he's there for, to back up Jaden Daniels. I don't want to hear if he does beat the Colts again. Well, if they look better with him, he's going to take the job. He's not taking the job.
2: Well, let's just wait for Monday.
1: I understand, but that's the whole business. It's the Cooper Rush syndrome. CRS. You've got DDS.
2: CRS.
1: It's the Cooper Rush syndrome. Oh, gosh. Look at him. He's better than Dak. He should be running this team instead of Dak. And it's like, get out of here with that nonsense.
6: Yeah, but that was all nonsense by some jabroni.
1: Oh, sir. That was a large part of the conversation. Not here in this room.
6: Come on. We know how it goes.
2: What do I have again? DDS. What is that?
1: DDS. You've got Drake Dismay syndrome, according to Ryan in Florida. Side effects of that are you start denigrating other quarterbacks' accomplishments.
2: Oh,
1: you can't get over the fact that yours isn't the real thing. You've got to start calling Joe Burrow not the real thing.
2: Well, except Drake May and Joe Burrow have literally the same amount of Super Bowl appearances.
1: I'm just explaining to you.
6: But come on, bro.
1: What DDS is and the fact that you have it, and you need to consult your dentist to see if.
2: You know, and I might get.
1: What's the medicine for it?
2: I don't know.
1: Vrabelia?
6: Some coke.
1: So it is?
0: Clam chowder.
1: Consult your doctor to see if Vrabelia is right for you. Consult your dentist.
2: I know what Vrabel needs.
6: Hey, can I throw out another birthday?
1: A quarterbacker doesn't turn it over.
2: Well, I mean, among other things.
6: Today's my goddaughter's birthday.
1: Hey.
6: So I want to wish Wyatt a happy birthday. Happy 12th to
1: my daughter. Way to go out the gate. We got a hat for her, Del Tufo.
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19: I'm John Ryder. The lone baseball postseason wildcard series to go the distance is the Phillies and Braves. They will play a decisive Game 3 tonight in Atlanta to decide who goes on to the divisional round to take on the Dodgers. Phillies rally with back-to-back homers from Kyle Schwarber and Bryce Harper in the 8th, then a game-winning Alec Boehm homer in the 10th. As they survive with a 4-3 victory, Phillies manager Don Mattingly on his big offensive guns.
20: Schwarber and Harper, obviously, those are huge. And, you know, Schwarber fights off some, you know, pitches, and it was getting, it's closing in on not being able to see very well. 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
19: Yeah, the winner take all Game 3 tonight. Phillies and Braves on ESPN Radio and the app. Coverage starts at 7:30 Eastern. Aaron Nola faces Atlanta and lefty Ray Kerr. Week 4 of the NFL kicks off tonight in Cleveland. Steelers battling the rival Browns. Both teams are 2-1. Pittsburgh trading corner Joey Porter Jr. to Dallas for a 6th-round pick next year and a 2nd-rounder in 2028.
21: Hey, it's Michelle Smallman, and coming up Friday, my Packers head to Tampa Bay to take on a depleted Bucs team. 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
4: Matt Jones.
22: How great was that pitching performance by the guy for the Yankees? I think Schlitler, or whatever his name is.
23: Cam Schlitler.
22: I may have said that incorrectly. Let's not focus on how I said it, and let's look at how good a pitcher he was. I said it twice.
4: Myron Metcalf.
22: I feel like, though, Mike McDaniel's the kind of dork who did break
3: he probably did. Yeah, he probably, there's probably a video somewhere of him.
22: I feel like he went to a school.
3: He did.
22: And he was, like, trying to fit in. And he was like,
3: jumping into a breakdance battle after school. The kid's like, hey, the new kid wants to get in.
22: Here we go.
3: Everybody look move out of the way. 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
22: Different trajectories for those two guys in the, since we did those. Cam Schlitler had a really good performance in the playoffs. And then Mike McDaniel is 0-3 to start the season. Yep. Such is life. 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We are back. We were off for a couple days for the baseball playoffs. That was exciting for me, Myron. But I missed being with you, to be honest with you.
3: I missed it, too. You know, we got a lot of concerning calls.
22: Yeah, that was nice, though, because it made me realize that we were on the air. You know what I mean? Like, people would write and go, hey, how come you're not on the air? Why aren't you doing your show? And that was good. But we were preempted for baseball, and I miss seeing you. I feel like now you're a part of my life every day, 3 to 5, so when you're gone, I'm sad.
3: Yeah, it was tough. It was our first time, I think, not doing a show in however many months we've been doing it. But we're back. To everybody who's concerned, we're back. But I think people were reaching out almost like, did they cancel it already?
22: Well,
3: was kind of the notes I got.
22: I think they thought, Myron, it was genuinely possible they had canceled. Which that was a little bit concerning that people thought they would have gotten rid of us 7 to 8 weeks in, but they did not, and so that's good. A couple things though that were weird for me while you were gone. Number one, you know, I like doing shows. I think you do as well. But at the same time, you know, sometimes days off aren't the worst thing in the world. So I was in this weird situation. You had the Phillies and the Braves yesterday. And I misunderstood our producer, James. Okay. I thought that if the Phillies won, we were off today.
3: Yep.
22: So when Bryce Harper dropped the long fly ball, I was like, stupid Bryce Harper. Now we're going to be doing a show tomorrow. And then Bryce Harper hits the home run. And I'm like, oh, we're not going to do a show. So I scheduled a golf outing.
3: Okay.
22: You know, I was like, we're not going to do a show.
3: Yep.
22: I'm going to go play golf. It's going to be so much fun. And then last night, I'm about to go to bed. Like, I'm polishing my clubs. I've got my shoes. I've got my new golf balls. And then I get a thing that goes, if the Cubs lose tonight, we have a show. And I woke up this morning at 6:30. Cubs had lost. And I was like, well, cancel the golf game.
3: That was it. Yeah, it was a lot of scenarios. Like, it was a lot of different scenarios you got to understand on ESPN Radio of whether or not you're going to be on air or off air. So I wasn't sure either, but I didn't book anything.
22: I booked a golf round. But you know what? That's fine. I'm glad to be here. I also got to do something I enjoy, which is listen to baseball. And it was nice, Myron, to remember I listen to a lot of Reds games. So his name is, I think, John Sedak. But I realize all baseball radio announcers, Myron, they all do the same cadence.
3: They do.
22: They might sound differently, but they all go, long fly ball, deep right field, Harper makes a catch.
3: Like that's every single one.
22: Every single one of them. Here. And they do it the same way. They'll be like, 2-1 count to Harper, low and outside. It'll be 3-1. Harper's hitting .271 on the year. And, like, it's the same thing. And no matter who you listen to, it becomes very peaceful, and I enjoy it.
3: Here's the pitch. what I was loving, like, when somebody charges the mound and there's a fight and they still have the same tone.
22: Well, it all does that little... It's the same. It's the same up and down. Like, and it doesn't matter who it is. 1-1. Yeah. And then they tell stories in between the
1: pitches. A lot of stories. It's a lot of random stories sometimes, too.
22: But that was good to kind of get back to that as well. Now, tonight, football. First of all, you have a game three coming to baseball. We're going to go into some more detail of that next segment with the Phillies and the Braves. But you also have Thursday night football tonight. Browns and the Steelers. The Browns, of course, hosting Deshaun Watson. There's a chance here this could be get booed off the stadium. There's a chance he might have to actually be embraced in Cleveland if he beats the rival Steelers and goes 3-1. What do you think is more likely to happen?
1: I think that he gets booed. I still don't believe. I know he's improved, and a lot of people are excited about kind of what he's done last couple of games. I think the Steelers just a better team. And if it goes south, like, these fans are waiting to boo in Cleveland.
22: They are, which is kind
1: of
22: weird.
1: But it is weird, but I don't think a lot of fans want to be in a position where they have to support Deshaun Watson. Like, I think ideally, if you polled all the fans in Cleveland, their dream would be Shedeur Sanders plays like a top 15 quarterback, leads them to the playoffs. Like, that's what they want. That's not going to happen. But this is certainly not the first choice, I think, of most of those fans.
22: Well, it's odd to hear you say that. You've been a big fan of Deshaun Watson for a while now.
1: You keep saying that, man. I know you keep saying that, and I know that's like a thing you're doing, but that's not – come on, man. You know how I feel about Deshaun Watson.
22: I will say he has played well the last couple of weeks. He has, and means. I don't even
1: know what that means when you say that. He had a good fourth quarter.
22: Let me ask you a question. Is there going to be – I'm talking about just from an on-the-field standpoint. Is there going to be anything that he can do that will make people acknowledge that he might be playing well? Like, I feel like if his name was Deshaun Jones,
1: okay,
22: people would say he's had a good 3 weeks when you consider how little football he's played over the last few years. Is that not fair to say?
1: I mean, if he had a different name and a different background and a different contract and wasn't terrible for most of the contract. Yeah, there's a lot of things that could change for Deshaun Watson to put him in that position, but it hasn't changed.
22: But so, when it comes to the Browns this season and on the field product, like, they've already decided, which you and I disagreed with, that, like, he should be on the field. You and I disagreed with that. But now that they've made that decision, don't they kind of have to be happy with how he's played?
1: I don't think you can be, because he's not the future. Now, if you tell me Deshaun Watson leads them to the playoffs and suddenly they win the AFC North, forget all that. Because a lot of people who doubted him will come around and say, whatever, we won. Because football fans care about that more than anything. Mm-hmm. But at this stage, you're basically playing a guy who you know isn't a part of your future, who you know you're going to 2027 looking for the next guy at that position. So you're kind of wasting time before you get to this inevitable move.
22: But you don't think Shedeur is that guy either. I mean, I guess what I'm saying is, if the Browns win tonight, which is entirely possible.
1: It's possible.
22: Only a 2.5-point underdog. Aaron Rodgers is 97 years old. Okay, it is entirely possible that they win. Then they're in first place in the NFC North. Like, they are, at that point, a playoff contender, right?
1: Yeah, they are. Everyone's 2-1 in that division. So that,
22: I understand.
1: That is possible.
22: If they win tonight, they're 3-1. If they're 3-1 with a guy who hasn't played much in the last few years, shouldn't Browns fans be happy?
1: I think you're happy for the organization. And I think Deshaun Watson wants to get rid of the potential that he gets booed on his home turf. Well, then you win, and he's doing that. So I'm sure there are a bunch of people maybe who are being converted in this moment. But long term, barring a scenario where he's great and they get into the playoffs, I don't know how this helps the franchise.
22: It helps them if they make the playoffs.
1: If they make the playoffs. But outside of that, what does it do?
22: Even if they're 7-10 or 8-9, they've been so bad for so long that getting on the winning track, I think everyone agrees he's not the future of the franchise, but you can draft a quarterback in the draft. There's going to be enough good ones. I think you'll be able to draft it anywhere. And I believe they have 2 first-round picks this year, which gives them even more possibility. Why not go for the playoffs this year?
1: But we're talking about the Browns.
22: I don't understand.
1: What are you sipping on, man? You're talking about the Browns all of a sudden. What are you talking about?
22: If they,
1: like the Browns.
22: Just, James, do me a favor. Pull up the Browns schedule for me. Will you pull up the Browns schedule? I just want to, because I think you are dismissing the possibility that if they win tonight, they could be a playoff contender.
1: Yeah, I'm just, when did you become an evangelist?

0: the Church of Cleveland.
1: I'm not. I'm,
2: that's my part. You're out here selling miracle water for $7.99 a bottle, saying if you believe in Deshaun Watson, you'll walk on water. That's what you're saying. I don't understand where this hope is coming from.
1: I don't know. I'm just washed in the blood of the lake of Cleveland.
2: It sounds like it. And I've never heard you talk like this.
1: James, read me the next five games after.
3: All right, so Steelers tonight, at Jets.
1: You can win that.
2: Tough game.
3: Ravens at home.
1: That one's tough.
2: Tough.
3: At Titans.
1: You can win that one.
2: Yeah.
3: At Steelers.
1: If you win this one, you can win that one.
3: At Saints.
1: There's no reason.
3: And then the Texans and Raiders.
1: Okay, so I mean, Texans and Raiders. So you look at those seven games. If you're 3-1, there would be no reason over those next seven games you couldn't go 4-3. And then you could be 7-4 with 6 weeks to go in the season. Myron, why would you not be excited about that?
2: Do you know somebody in Cleveland? Like, have you met someone in Cleveland? Like, what do you... I don't understand what is.
1: I don't think
2: we
1: crazy.
2: Have not said a word about Cleveland like this in the entire show that I've ever hosted with you. Almost a decade. You never talked about Cleveland like this. Look, and suddenly you're like, wow, look.
1: I mean, to be fair, on the 2 days off, I listened to a lot of Bone Thugs and Harmony.
2: Okay.
1: I watched the Drew Carey show.
2: You hung out with Steve Harvey? Like, what do you mean, all this Cleveland stuff?
1: There's maybe some Cleveland things that have happened, but I don't think it's crazy to acknowledge that they could be 7-4.
2: I don't believe in blips in quarterback performances. What I think we've seen from Deshaun Watson, in my personal opinion, is a blip.
1: Okay. All right.
2: I don't think his career says that from here on out, we're going to see a guy who will play the way that we played the last game and a half, right? I just don't think that's his reality.
1: So if they win tomorrow, different conversation. Or win tonight. Can we have a different conversation
2: tomorrow? I want to see how they win.
1: Okay.
2: They win because of him or in spite of him. Both
1: boom,
2: are possible.
1: Boom, boom. Listen, this is the first of the month. Cash your checks and come on and join Cleveland.
2: Clearly. You downloaded all the albums all of a sudden. Like, what?
1: It is a great song.
2: It is an incredible song, but that doesn't mean you got to take up for Cleveland Bone Thugs made you excited about getting your check on the first of the month.
1: Like, I miss my Uncle about? Charles, y'all. That's the way it goes. All right, another story about the Steelers. Cowboys traded for Steelers secondary member Joey Porter Jr.
2: Yeah.
1: Good trade for the Cowboys?
2: It feels like a good trade because they don't have to extend him.
1: Yeah.
2: So I don't know how the situation is really different. Like, Joey Porter obviously was in this standoff with the Steelers, and then now he's in Dallas where, you know, you want to be in a standoff with the Cowboys? That to me, Matt, seems like a worse place to be, being with the Cowboys and daring Jerry Jones to pay you. Because if anybody will look you in your eye and tell you they're not going to extend you, it's Jerry Jones.
1: Yeah.
2: So I don't know if it's actually a better
1: contractual
2: situation.
1: But it could help the Cowboys.
2: Situation.
1: Gerald McCoy was on Get Up this morning, and he said something I thought you would like. Here's what he had to say.
4: You've been giving up 175, 180 plus yards on the ground, and you trade for a cover corner with a back problem. That's the most Cowboys trade I've ever seen. Your problem is not covering. Your problem is stopping the run, which allows them to open the playbook where they can do anything.
1: Yeah. You agree with that? You agree with Gerald?
2: I agree 100%, but it's also Dallas. They have problems all over the place. Now, you're giving up almost 400 yards a game. You need everything. Like, this doesn't fix it. But it feels like a very Jerry Jones Dallas move. I agree with that.
1: All right. In other Steelers news, were you there at 8 o'clock for the reveal of Mike Tomlin's Minecraft world?
2: I don't even know. Like, first off, all these people celebrating it, never played Minecraft, don't know anything about it. I don't know about it.
1: I don't know anything about it either.
2: But I've never heard this excitement.
1: Well, because I think people were surprised he was good at it.
2: But I actually, can I be honest with you?
1: Yes.
2: I don't want to know that my head coach has hobbies. Like, is that bad? Like, I don't want
1: to
2: know.
1: You don't want your head coach to have any hobbies.
2: I like a head coach who is like, you know what? I'm at home for 2 hours and then I'm back at the stadium. Like, I don't want my head coach to have work-life balance.
1: You don't want your head coach to have a well-rounded life?
2: No. No, I don't want them to be designing galaxies on Minecraft.
1: Well, I don't think it was a galaxy. It was a city.
2: But, I mean, I think I understand Steelers fans who are looking at this and going, okay, here was clearly this obsession for Mike Tomlin, right? An escape for Mike Tomlin. And it makes you, as a Steelers fan, I get why they're like, wait.
1: I guess I have a little different view. I mean, his obsession was maybe better than Mike Vrabel's offseason obsessions. I feel like that's better, right?
2: Let me tell you something. Forget all these cameras and the and the radio. You can't throw these curveballs, man.
0: Corporate cookie.
2: You can't throw these mid-show curveballs. We didn't talk about this. This wasn't on the rundown. You can't throw those curveballs, man.
1: It's not a curveball. I'm just saying, like, if your coach is going to have a hobby, I think I would rather it be not at a resort in Arizona. I'd rather be at your house on your computer.
2: Next up. Because, listen, man. What do you mean it's not a curve? That's the very definition of a curveball.
1: I don't feel like it's a curveball. Do you guys feel like it's a curveball?
2: We had different definitions of curveballs. Back to Minecraft.
1: Back to Minecraft.
2: I think, Mike Tomlin is about to be on TV for the next 20 years because we find out he has a personality. No one knew that.
1: I think he's good on TV, for the record. I think he's really good at it.
2: Well, he has a personality. We didn't know we had no idea he had a personality.
1: Yes.
2: But I do understand the coaches where you go, this guy only loves football. Like when you see Andy Reid, like Matt, what do you think Andy Reid has a hobby?
1: I mean, his mustache suggests to me that there's more to him there than meets the eye. Like, a man doesn't grow that mustache without letting his hair down a little bit sometimes. Yeah,
2: but he's not on Reddit talking about Breaking Bad or something. Like he's Andy Reid.
1: I could see that.
2: Like those dudes are football obsessed. And Mike Tomlin is too. But I get the Steelers fans who are like, wait a minute, man.
1: Listen, of all the coach stories I've heard recently, I just don't think that's the worst.
2: I'm not saying it's bad, but like, we don't have to compare coach stories.
1: I just don't think that one is the worst. All right, how about this? If you are a Browns or a Steelers fan, 888-SAY-ESPN. If you're a Browns fan, call in and let us know if I'm crazy to say you might go 7-4. Take up for your team. All you all have done is complain. Or if you disagree with me, 888-SAY-ESPN. And then if you're a Steelers fan, are you mad that Mike Tomlin is so good at Minecraft? Does that make you upset?
2: How can you be good at it? I honestly don't know. Like, what is good at? Because you're just building stuff. You're not competing, right?
1: You have to be a designer. You have to know where to put the water ducts. And
2: that ain't nothing but Legos on a doggone computer, man. That's all that is. I'm not that impressed. Don't act like you just invented Legos. Like all of a sudden, y'all just came up with Legos. We were doing that in 88.
1: 888-SAY-ESPN, Cleveland or Steelers fans, or if you just want to weigh in. And, you know, Myron got a little red, which is hard for him. But you know what? I had to keep it. We've been off for a few days. Had to keep him growing. Major League Baseball playoffs are in full swing. And I saw a headline today that was something I didn't expect I would read. That's next. Here I'm Matt and Myron.
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12: I'm John Ryder. We have a baseball wild card winner take all tonight in Atlanta between the Braves and Phillies in Game 3. After Philadelphia forced a Game 3, rallying to win 4-3 in 10 innings yesterday, the pitching matchup for tonight features veteran Aaron Nola on the mound for the Phillies. The Braves counter with lefty Ray Kerr as their opener. It's on ESPN Radio and the app, with coverage starting at 7:30 Eastern. Yankees moving on after pounding the Red Sox 9-2 last night in the Bronx to sweep the two-game series. New York now faces the top seed in the AL, the division rival Rays. Yankee star Aaron Judge sidelined for the wild card round with a strained calf. Was asked postgame if he will be able to play in the divisional round.
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15: Yeah.
16: It's true. This is why I'm into Cleveland. This, Taylor Swift put out a song called Cleveland.
15: Yeah.
16: It's just a lot of reasons to believe. It's a great time for the city of Cleveland, right? The Browns are 2-1. Guardians are in the playoff. There's some hope with the Cavs. Why not? 888-SAY-ESPN. We're going to go to the phones. Remember, the Major League Baseball postseason's on ESPN Radio. 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
15: Myron, are you going to do the whole show in the baseball play-by-play
16: like
15: voice?
16: It's 2-1. Yeah,
15: 2-1 pitch.
16: I saw a headline
15: that
16: I feel like it could have been today.
15: Yeah.
16: Or it could have been 1933. It's on ESPN.
15: Be careful now.
16: It's on ESPN Radio. It says San Diego State's football team status for Saturday unclear due to mumps.
15: Yes. Yeah.
16: San Diego State has 14 players with the mumps. Thank you to RFK for that. That's kind of a crazy headline, isn't it? What would you do if you had mumps for the Pac-12 opener?
15: Is somebody going to be out with the Black Plague next? I thought we defeated mumps.
16: That is the one good thing about RFK. You learn about diseases that you had forgotten about over the years.
15: I thought we beat it. Like I didn't know we were still battling mumps, honestly. Like,
16: just wait till they say Washington State out with cholera.
15: Yeah. Like, man, these are things I thought. Like, I didn't realize you could still get stuff that I only saw on the Oregon Trail game.
16: That's exactly,
15: you know?
16: Right.
15: Like, I didn't know. Yeah.
16: New Mexico has rubella.
15: Yeah, like, whoa, people are getting sick with Oregon Trail stuff. I didn't know.
16: That's exactly that. The Pac-12 this year is actually the Oregon Trail.
15: Yeah, like, man, I didn't realize these things still existed.
16: I didn't.
15: Mumps.
16: All right, let's go to Gino in Cleveland. Go ahead, Gino.
17: All right, fellas, how you doing? Good to be alive.
15: Gino.
17: I just wanted to talk about the Browns a little bit, man. Deshaun Watson, you know, looking back to his former self, you know, without the allegations. You know, the defense is very underrated.
16: Do you agree with me that they could be 7-4?
17: I agree. I totally agree with that, just because of the way the schedule looks.
16: Exactly.
17: And Todd Monken is, like, doing a great job, and he's such the coach that we really needed.
16: There
15: well, you said
16: you,
15: without Gene. The allegations, but the allegations are still there.
16: I understand, but look, this is in no way to downplay. You and I are on the same page, okay, on the allegations. But I'm talking about football. And if you look at the Browns' schedule, it's one of the easiest schedules in the league, okay?
15: Yeah.
16: And their biggest issue are their in-conference games, and that's why if they can win – or excuse me, in-division games – and that's why if they can win today, I don't think it's crazy to say they go 7-4.
15: It's not crazy. And you're right. Deshaun Watson has been better than people realize. I understand. You look at that schedule. They're in first place, like everyone, tied at 2-1. They win tonight. That's not a crazy idea. But I don't have to root for them. Like, I don't
16: I'm
15: want them to succeed.
16: I'm not asking you to root for them.
15: I know. I just don't want them to succeed. I'd rather, like, I'm not saying I want to see him fail, but, like, I really don't care if he succeeds. And I'm not invested in that. And I also think the idea that he suddenly turned the corner is a little premature. He's had a good quarter and one solid game, but to act like all of a sudden he's playing an all-star level, I think that's ridiculous.
16: Let's see if Michael in Virginia Beach, who's a Browns fan, do you agree with me?
18: Matt, I agree with you.
16: Thank you. I
18: kind of also agree with Myron because Deshaun's not that good. He's playing good right now.
17: the last quarter, and we're eking out these little wins, but I don't trust Deshaun Watson.

0: to this point.
1: And they would lose.
0: And Shedeur Sanders would be your quarterback.
1: Because they thought they would lose.
0: And then we would have a conversation about who are the best quarterbacks in college football right now, because that's going to be our guy. Like, that's what a conversation was supposed to be.
1: But now they're winning. And so if you're a Browns fan, why wouldn't you just root for them to keep winning?
0: I guess my point, Matt, is I don't think Browns fans plan to even be in this position. So I do think a lot of them are still processing the idea of what could be ahead.
1: David is in Ohio. Go ahead, David.
2: Hey, what's up, Matt Myron? I got a comment about Mike Tomlin playing that stupid Minecraft game.
1: Yes.
2: I got some stats here for you. Okay. Here's a wild one. Before 2014, Mike Tomlin went 5-3 in the playoffs, a 62% win rate. Then he apparently put the football down and opened up Minecraft. Since starting with Minecraft City, Tomlin is 3-9 in the playoffs, a 25% win rate. So he won 5 playoff games in his first 7 seasons and 3 in the next 12. We should be mad, and we need to start looking for those playoff wins that he cost us in his daggum Minecraft City. So thank you.
0: I get it, Matt. I get it. Like, if you look at the history of Mike Tomlin winning early, getting that Super Bowl, and then the struggles along the way, I can understand how Steelers fans are like, wait.
1: But we also don't know, Matt, if he hadn't played Minecraft, if they would have been worse. Matt, Minecraft might have been the thing that kept them from not missing the playoffs.
0: Matt Jones, Kentucky basketball fan, if you find out that Cal suddenly started playing Minecraft in 2013 and had built the most glorious city that he unveiled yesterday.
1: That's a good question. All right, here's the better thing. Let's say that I found out that during COVID, he started playing Minecraft.
0: Yes.
1: That's when he started going downhill.
0: Things, yeah.
1: Yeah, I wouldn't like that.
0: You would, can you imagine what Kentucky basketball fans would think?
1: Well, he kind of did that. All of a sudden, he would start talking a lot about Little House on the Prairie. He would come in and he'd be like, I watched this episode of Little House on the Prairie, and we'd all go, okay, you don't run an inbounds play.
0: Yes. Cal was talking like he got HBO for the first time during COVID. And telling you about all the shows. But if you found out that he had a hobby where he was doing something that took hours of his time.
1: I get it.
0: You wouldn't like it.
1: Probably not. All right. Well, Rick in Columbus is a Steelers fan. What about you? Do you like it?
3: Well, I'm a little mixed. I don't even know anything about Minecraft, so I guess I'm just impressed that he actually is doing that. But if it actually did have an effect on his coaching and as far as in the playoffs, then yeah, I'd have a problem with that. But overall, I'm kind of impressed. But I did want to make a comment about the Browns, though.
1: Okay.
3: With a 7-4 record, the fact that, I mean, as Tomlin did mention, the Browns are the Browns. So
1: I think he said the Browns is the Browns.
0: The Browns is the Browns.
1: He said the Browns is the Browns, which is a great quote, by the way.
0: It is a great quote. Tom Munger didn't like it though.
3: So they could go 7-4, but chances are probably not, because it's like, you know, they will find a way to lose, and which from a Steelers standpoint, it just makes me happy. The only time I was actually disappointed was when they beat the Steelers in the playoffs a few years back. But otherwise, at the end of the season, they make me happy.
1: Yeah, well, I appreciate the call. I'm just saying to you, you are right about one thing, which is no one in their right mind would have thought this is going to happen.
0: Yeah.
1: So the fact that it has happened, I think, does leave people a little perplexed because they don't know how to handle it. Let's talk a little baseball here for a second. Today we're going to have a game 3 at 7:30, Braves and the Phillies. I have really enjoyed this series, actually. Bryce Harper almost made one of the all-time errors. Well, he did make one of the all-time errors, but then he hit a home run to make up for it. Send it to extra innings. They then win in extra innings, so no one is going to remember that era. What's more impressive, or what's a bigger talking point? Is it Bryce Harper making the error, or is it that him coming back and hitting the home run to wipe the error off?
0: Yeah, no one cares about errors when you make up for it.
1: Yeah. So,
0: you know, I think, and Bryce Harper, one of the more recognizable names in sports, and I feel like baseball, more than any other sport, Matt, I don't care what happens in the regular season. It's such a long season. It's really hard to know, like, who's separating from who. But in the playoffs, your top 3, 4, 5 guys, like, that's the difference. And I think Bryce Harper's still one of those guys in this series and beyond.
1: I wish he didn't have as much facial hair.
0: It's a lot.
1: And then, Josiah, you have a lot of facial hair. And so does James. This show has way too much facial hair.
0: I'm jealous, though.
1: The problem is, it just makes him look like he smells bad. And I don't think he does. I don't think he does, but it's just too much facial hair.
0: It's like those series, like Alone in the Wilderness.
1: The director should pay it to the two people. Like, of all the people for me to say that to, yeah.

0: Josiah and James.
1: Yeah, do we smell bad? I mean,
2: I don't think
3: anybody with a beard looks like they smell bad?
0: It looks good on you guys. I'm serious. But like...
1: good save. That's a good save.
2: Thanks, Matt. We appreciate it.
0: I just feel like you know, they do those in hockey and baseball. They have those playoff beards. And I just think it makes them unrecognizable. Because Bryce Harper, like, used to be like a handsome man, didn't he? Why did he do that?
3: Well, I know. It looks like he can build a fortress from scratch if you drop him in the woods of Alaska, right?
1: In Minecraft?
3: It's Minecraft. I don't even know how you play it. But
0: yeah, I don't either. It doesn't. But one more thing. Who are the starting pitchers today? Because I saw the Braves name, and I'm going to completely grant you, I don't know who he is. But when I heard the name, I was like, there's no way that guy can win. That's not a name of someone who could be a good starting pitcher.
3: Based on the name?
0: Yes. I'm being completely prejudging him. His name was Ray Kerr.
1: Yeah, so
0: Ray Kerr.
1: Yeah, Phillies Aaron Nola and Ray Kerr.
0: I know Aaron Nola, but if I told you that the starting pitcher for a clinching game for the Braves was named Ray Kerr, do you think he's going to win?
3: Ray Kerr? I don't know. I don't think you can go anything off a name.
0: I can't.
3: In football, you can.
1: Sounds like he'd be a good hitter.
0: I'm completely judging Ray Kerr. Give me the Phillies. Okay. Give me the Phillies to win tonight. Quickly, you were at the WNBA, at the Minnesota Lynx, like, goodbye today.
3: Yeah.
0: Why did I didn't watch the games. I'll be honest, that's a different rant about why is the WNBA doing their playoffs right in the middle of all this stuff. So I didn't get to see it, but they were the number one seed. Why did it not work in the playoffs?
3: They weren't good. I mean, Nafisa Collier is really good, but just not the same player. Post ankle surgeries, Olivia Miles, rookie of the year, looked like a rookie for the first time in her career. And the New York Liberty are great. Breanna Stewart.
0: So why were they the eighth seed?
3: It was an up and down season, and there's more parity across the WNBA. They had some injuries they dealt with, but Breanna Stewart has arguably the greatest resume in basketball history, and people kind of forget about her, but she reminded him in this series.
0: Yeah. But there is a ton of parity in the WNBA.
3: So much.
0: I believe, like, what, first and eighth was separated by seven games or something?
3: Well, the contract changed. You know, everything, like the CBA changed. So now you can't stack teams anymore. There's talent spread across the league. And it's just a different WNBA than it was even last year.
0: Do you think it should be 3 out of 5 instead of 2 out of 3?
3: Yeah, I don't think any. I think only the WNBA and Major League Soccer are the two professional leagues.
0: Baseball does 2 out of 3 in this.
3: Yeah, but not the first round. That's a wild card round. Like, that's an actual first round. Major League Soccer and the WNBA decided by a 3-game series. Everything should be 5 games in the first round.
0: Yeah, I would even like to see the baseball because I still think it's so random. And the other thing is, in baseball, a team can make the playoffs and not get a home game.
3: Yep.
0: Which is like, so the last 2 times the Reds have made the playoffs, I haven't been able to go. They haven't had a home game yet.
3: Yeah.
0: So I don't really like that. Major League Baseball postseason is on ESPN Radio. Catch Game 3 of Phillies Braves on ESPN Radio and the ESPN app. Presented by Gusto. Coverage begins at 7:30 Eastern. We'll go look at some of the other series and get you ready for tonight's game on Thursday Night Football. 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

0: Browns and the Steelers tonight. Thursday night football. Are you going to watch the game? You know, I lamented last week that I would have to watch the Falcons.
1: Yeah, it was.
0: And the Lions, or excuse me, the Falcons and the Packers ended up being, well, boring, but the Falcons won. Are you going to? Tonight, I'm a little more excited about.
2: Yeah, and I watched last week too, since that's part of the gig.
0: It's part of the job.
2: I don't know, we got different job descriptions, but that's part of it. You know,
0: yeah,
2: so I'll watch it.
0: I actually wrote my contract. Yeah, no Falcons games.
2: Might be a different
0: deal. Falcons games.
2: But they surprised us.
0: To watch.
2: They surprised us.
0: It's a good night as TV, by the way. I mean, yeah. Phillies and Braves.
2: Yep.
0: You got Browns and Steelers. And then you got Game 3, Fever and Aces, right?
2: Huge.
0: That's a really good set of games for a Thursday night.
2: Yeah, so it's a good night to go out to, like, your favorite sports spot and bunch of TVs, and you can see everything, because all three of those games will be fun.
0: What is your favorite sports spot, by the way?
2: What was that?
0: What's your favorite sports bar? Like, do you have a sports bar you like to go to?
2: I like a B-Dubs.
0: That's the B-Dubs. Lamest answer I've ever heard. That's like, unless, are they a sponsor?
2: I mean, they
3: could be.
2: Like, first off, everyone could
0: be. B-Dubs is a great place to go. Yeah,
2: everyone could
0: for
2: be.
0: Games, go to Thursday night.
2: But I don't understand.
0: Football.
2: I don't understand your thing on, like, if you ask me what's my favorite color. It doesn't matter what your favorite color is. If you're asking me my favorite color, you said, what's my favorite sports spot? I gave you one, and you said it's not sufficient, right? Like, how does that work?
0: Well, I feel like that's part of these part of shows is, like, we when I disagree, I tell you. I may dismiss your opinion a little more than most.
2: But they're all the same. There's wings. There's TVs.
0: No,
2: there's whatever
0: the
2: beverage you
0: they're
2: want.
0: Not the same.
2: All
0: there
2: the
0: are
2: same.
0: Different levels of sports bardom.
2: There's
0: depending
2: not.
0: On where you go.
2: There's but not. No one in America.
0: Just in case one of them is a big sponsor, go to all of them, and they are all equally good. The White Sox, I can't think of a team. The White Sox now, by the way, have a decent shot of, like, going to the American League Championship Series. And yet, how many people in this country do you think know players on the White Sox?
2: I mean, the most viral player in these playoffs might be Murakami.
0: Okay, so let's talk about him. How do I say his first name? Murakami, I know.
2: Mutataka Murakami.
0: That was really good.
3: Thank you.
0: Say that, not you, oh. Myron. Say that name again.
2: Mutataka Murakami.
0: Well, you said it differently this time.
2: No, Mutataka Murakami.
0: Mutataka? No, Jess, no, that's not right.
3: It's Murakami.
4: You're saying Murakama now. It's Murakami.
2: Murakami. Yeah.
0: Mutataka Murakami.
2: Murakami, yeah.
0: Mutataka Murakami. He was celebrating the victory last night.
2: Yes, again.
0: And here's what he did.
5: Hey, you gotta tell me, what are you feeling right now?
6: 100.
5: 100, yeah. Not 1,000 this time?
6: Yeah, 100.
5: Hey, it's early in Japan. They're celebrating with you. Anything you want to say to them?
6: Same, hi. Same. Yeah, he's drunk. He's drunk. He's drunk, but he's drunk. Yeah.
5: Told me you didn't need him.
6: I'm drunk. Yeah, yeah, today, maybe hangover, you know? Yeah.
5: Tomorrow hungover.
6: Yes. No, yesterday, tomorrow. Yeah, sorry. I don't speak English.
5: You don't need the translator. Congratulations, Bruno.
6: Thank you so much.
2: It's my favorite
0: person. I love this guy. I don't know. I mean, I love everything about the guy.
2: Ever.
0: Yeah. I don't know if he understood her questions or not.
2: No.
0: He just said 100, and then he said hungover.
2: Yep.
0: I loved it. I want only interviews of him during the game.
2: Yeah, and he has a translator who he doesn't use, which is the fun part. Like, the translator's right there, and he's not using them.
0: Yeah,
2: which makes it even funnier. You know, they got you know, whatever, champagne flowing, and he's hilarious. And then here's the other thing that I think about the White Sox. Right, I grew up in Milwaukee, so the Cubs were the team that you hated because of everything attached to the Chicago Cubs. But the White Sox were sort of the team for the other part of Chicago in a lot of ways.
0: Like, what do you mean by other part?
2: What I mean is, like, you know, everything wasn't the same level of quality when it came to baseball. Like, the Cubs were always superior and how they were.
0: So are you saying like different? Are you saying like different?
2: Common man. I think the White Sox are the common man's.
0: Okay,
2: in Chicago,
0: they're like Dusty Rhodes.
2: Yeah, I think
0: they're common man. They drive.
2: And I think Chicago Cubs were more of the ritzier kind of Chicago team. So I think people can relate to the White Sox.
0: I would say, I mean, aren't the White Sox, their two most famous fans are the Pope and Barack Obama. That doesn't seem too common, man.
2: Can you stop adding points to my point when I'm making a point? Like, let me just ride for a little bit.
0: But, I mean, you get what I'm saying. Argument, and in the last 100 years,
2: yeah,
0: two of the four most famous people in the world are the Pope and Barack Obama.
2: Don't even bring
0: Obama.
2: That up, because that's messing up my argument. My argument is, I think they are the common man's team. Like, you look at their stadium, like it looks like a big Little League stadium. I don't even know if they have lights. Like, I don't know how Chicago does it. Okay. You know, you probably got to run through the parking lot after the game. Like, that's my kind of team. Okay. And then you have a guy like this who, if you didn't care about baseball, if you didn't care about the White Sox, all of a sudden you're pulled in because you're rooting for him. I think Chicago, no joke, the White Sox,
0: yeah,
2: are the most likable team remaining in the playoffs right now.
0: I agree with that. But if you leave aside the former most powerful person in the world and the most powerful religious figure in the world, if you leave them aside, then they are sort of the team for the common man.
2: But they were common men before they became powerful men.
0: Okay.
2: I think that's why they were attracted to the White Sox over the Cubs. I think that's the difference. Blue collar is what the White Sox are.
0: All right, so the Red Sox and Yankees end up sweeping. The Red Sox, their manager pulled the starting pitcher in the middle of the fifth inning in back-to-back games, and then the Yankees immediately, their bats lit up the moment they did it. Sonny Gray, Sonny came home and was very upset. He was angry and said, the manager basically now twice has pulled us out. You don't hear pitchers say that a lot, but he mentioned it last night.
2: I don't know if I've seen that, Matt.
0: Where
2: a pitcher basically in the locker room is like, I can't believe they didn't let me show up for that moment. You know, I can't believe you didn't give me a chance.
0: He still was pitching well. I was surprised. It was what, first and third, two out, 1-0. They're still in the game.
2: You give up that sixth inning that changed everything. That was, and then the storyline, right? Cam Schlittler, who has ties to Boston, Ben Rice is
0: Ben
2: also
0: Rice is great the whole series. Yeah.
2: So I mean, you don't want to root for the Yankees, but you can root for those guys, which I think is cool.
0: I like the Yankees still being in it. I mean, I think it is cool that we have Tampa Bay, the White Sox, and the Guardians. But I think, let's be honest, part of what will make it compelling is them trying to beat the Yankees. I think in the AL, I think it is important that the Yankees moved on.
2: I mean, for some fans. But I think the underdog is always a better sell in baseball.
0: But the underdog is better if there is a powerhouse to beat. And that's what we have here.
2: Yeah.
0: Right?
2: That makes sense.
0: Yeah, at least that's what I think. Well, college football. Another Saturday of college football action begins. Ryan McGee is going to come help us preview it as he does on Thursdays. That's next.
1: You promised.
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20: I'm John Ryder. The baseball wildcard round wraps up tonight with one decisive game three. It's in Atlanta. The Braves facing the Phillies, who send Aaron Nola to the mound. Braves are using lefty Ray Kerr as an opener. It's on ESPN Radio and the app with coverage starting at 7:30 Eastern. The Diamondbacks are bringing back manager Torey Lovullo for next season. It will be his 11th with Arizona. Thursday night football in Cleveland. Browns hosting the Steelers. Both teams 2-1. Browns quarterback Deshaun Watson looking forward to the matchup.
21: We're super excited. You know, we just, you know, ultimately, you know, as a locker room, we just stay locked in, make sure we got our craft and everything that, you know, our game plan is, so we can go out there and execute at a high level. You know, we're playing a very tough opponent, experienced opponent, and we got to make sure that we have all our things locked in going into that game.
20: Also, Pittsburgh has traded corner Joey Porter Jr. to the Cowboys for a 6th-round pick next year and a 2nd-rounder in 2028. Commanders quarterback Jaden Daniels says he's not concerned about potentially re-injuring his dislocated left elbow. He's a limited participant in practice today. Washington taking on the Colts on Sunday in London.
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2: Hockey start on Christmas or something, right? Like, this is early.
0: No, I don't think it started on Christmas.
2: When do we get... Maybe that's when I knew it was on.
0: We are a good hockey show, as you heard a few days ago when Myron named one hockey player.
2: Yeah.
23: Myron Metcalf.
2: It's going to be fun. I'm going to do updates.
0: I'm going to teach you, okay?
2: About hockey?
0: Yeah.
2: That'll be a great fun show.
0: We'll do. I'll tell you what.
2: Let's do a hockey show. Yeah, everybody will tune in. We'll get massive ratings for that. We'll definitely stay on air for years if we do that. Any other ideas? Should we cover chess while we're at it? Let's do it right after the ping pong segment.
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0: I think Myron's wrong. Watched the entirety of opening night of the NHL on ESPN. Nobody scored, but it was still fun when the Canes put up the banner. It's Matt Myron here on ESPN Radio. It's Thursday at 4. That means we got to get ready for college football, which means Ryan McGee. And let's see. There's a lot of ways I want to go here, Ryan, but let's start with this. I felt like when I was watching the games last week, you know, the off-the-field drama has been such a huge, huge thing throughout. But we had some really exciting finishes. I thought, you know, obviously you had Texas-Tennessee. You had the game up at Michigan. It feels like, to me, an argument I've been making for the last couple years that, yeah, college football is quote-unquote in chaos. But the games, and once it starts, it's as good as it's ever been. Do you agree with that?
1: Yeah, and what I've said all along is that as long as Saturday still feels like Saturday, we're all going to be okay. Mm-hmm. And, you know, it's when you start messing with the fabric of that. I always go back to my NASCAR, you know, roots, which is, you know, as when race day stopped feeling like race day, like, and people didn't no longer recognized what they had grown up with. That's when they started really freaking out, which is, you know, you can have all the off-season drama. And, you know, we had the drama led right up to kickoff week one, with Kiffin, but once the game started, that's what it became about. So as long as that's the case, I'm not going to think this is all going to collapse in on itself, because it's you're exactly right. I'm excited to go stand in the rain in Starkville on Saturday morning. I mean, that's a huge football game. So I'm with you. As long as it feels like Saturday, we're okay. It's when you start messing with the DNA of everything, of what actually game day feels like, that is when I'm going to – I will join the choruses of it's all been ruined.
2: I'm with you. Ryan, I got to tell you something, though, that makes me a little sad going into this weekend and what I've witnessed this season. It's the talk around Kamario Taylor, yeah, who is one of the more breathtaking – football players we've seen in a long time. The story is incredible. Grew up as a kid, loving Mississippi State, ends up being a star quarterback there. And yet the conversation is, how much is it going to cost for him to leave? I just don't think it's fair to him. Why has that become a narrative, Ryan, at this stage of the season?
1: I think that's people that have never met him. Yeah. You know what I mean? I still believe, and I talk to coaches about this all the time, is that, you know, here we are with this Protect College Sports thing where, big surprise, the one thing everybody's going to throw out is that there's a salary cap for coaches. Hell, that's never going to work, right? But what I talk to coaches about, all the time is, please tell me that, again, kind of like we're talking about on Saturdays, please tell me when you're at practice on Monday and you're watching film on Tuesday and you're on the bus Saturday night, please tell me it's still the relationship between the coach and the player still matters. And the players and the coaches will tell you that it does, whether you're at a school for 4 or 5 years or whether you're there for 1 year. And I just think that the people who – and, you know, I'm sure I'll get a pop-out movie quote when I'm wrong on this, you know, 3 months from now. But I think that knowing Kamario and having talked to him about all this, this is his dream. His dream was to do this, but everyone becomes very jaded, and this is what the money is, and this is what – and, yeah, I want that kid to make his money. But I also think that his entire lifelong dream was to do exactly what he's doing right now.
0: I'm not going to make you – go ahead. Right. Sorry.
1: No, but I'm just saying, I'm not saying he won't leave, but I'm saying that I would be stunned. But that's the stuff that we're talking about. Like, when the conversation is about contracts and salaries and all that stuff, that's just – you know, that's NFL, man. And so I think the NFL mentality takes over. Like, was he going to leave? Is he going to do this? And I just –
2: it's not fair.
1: It's not fair to him at all, and it's not fair to Mississippi State. It's not fair to any of it. So I say everybody enjoy him, but I would be stunned if he is playing somewhere else in college football a year from now.
0: I'm not going to make you comment on this, but I do. It drives me crazy that, like, the leading public advocate of the College Sports Act is Nick Saban, and on the one hand he'll say, we got to have this. By the way, no coaches' salary caps. We got to have this. Can't have people leaving. And then 10 minutes later, he'll say, well, if I was at Alabama, I'd offer Kamario Taylor $10 million. Like, goodness, you can't have it both ways, but that's the way it goes. Let's talk about the actual game down there. That's a huge game you're going to be at. And it's a game, you look at Mississippi State, a team that no one had in the playoff. If they could somehow win this game, the rest of that schedule looks kind of doable. I mean, is this, like, should the nation be focused on Mississippi State beyond just Kamario Taylor as a player this year?
1: Yeah, and so what's the crazy thing is, so here's Zach Arnett, right? And Zach Arnett ended up becoming the head coach of Mississippi State when Mike Leach died. And it didn't go well. And you guys know this. There are guys who are coordinators, and then there are guys who are head coaches. And Zach is a coordinator. And he's a really, really good defensive coordinator. And, you know, we're all making a big deal, and rightfully so, that the guy who was the head coach of Virginia Tech is now coaching defense at Virginia Tech for the guy that replaced him. But here's Zach Arnett, who was the head coach down there, and it was a disaster. And now he's back, and that defense is really good. And they're playing defense at the level that they were when, you know, Leach and Will Rogers at quarterback had it rolling, which is when they were really good just a few years ago. So now I think everyone should definitely pay attention to them. And this is an Alabama statement game, right? I have said all along with Alabama that this kind of feels like the roster that Kalen DeBoer wants. You know, we forget now, but the conversation used to always be, well, wait till he gets his guys in there. And so you give a coach 2 or 3 years, 4 years to get his guys in there. It doesn't work that way anymore. I totally get that. But he now has a quarterback that's the guy he wanted, and he's 19 years old. I get it. But this is a chance for Alabama to make a statement of all places, Starkville, right?
0: And Alabama, like, they may look back at the whole Kalen DeBoer experience and say halftime in Lexington is when it all changed. Because they came out in that second half and they looked, I mean, I was sitting on the front row. They looked like one of the best teams in the country, and so did the quarterback.
1: Yeah, and that's not been their MO, right? Especially on the road. I remember I did ESPN Radio that morning. I did game day with them, and I said to them, I said this is an important game for Alabama because, you know, what does Georgia do? They win all the games they're supposed to win. Mm-hmm. If they lose a game, it's usually in the playoff, it's in the Sugar Bowl, or whatever. But they don't. You look at the Kirby Smart's record against unranked teams, especially on the road. They win all those games, and that's something that Kalen DeBoer has struggled with. And so I thought that second half of Kentucky, I was there. That was a statement because that was a team that played 4 full quarters, and it was a team that made adjustments at the half. And what are we seeing from teams that are disappointing this year? Texas A&M, South Carolina, whatever the list is, they come out in the second half looking terrible. And Alabama has improved in the second half. So, yeah, no, it has to be. And then you throw in the fact I think the weather is going to be – it's going to be awesome to stand outside with Marty in the rain on Saturday morning doing the show.
0: Oh, the hair. Yeah. I'm going to see his hair. We'll see if his hair can hold up.
1: His hair will be fine. The great myth about Marty McGee is that he spends more time on his hair than I do. He just takes two handfuls of goop, and he's done. I have to blow dry my hair.
0: Yeah.
2: Ryan, you go down to Florida. I was actually – on campus last season when they were struggling, and Florida fans, all they could talk about was football and how bad it was. Yeah. And now here they are with John Summerall. What has he done to flip the culture? And are we looking at a team that could go from kind of irrelevant to a contender just like that?
1: Yes. And first of all, my favorite signs that we saw down there, and this is a player that people don't know that they certainly should know now, but everybody's talking about down there, run the ball. Mm-hmm. Jaden Ball, B-A-U-G-H, run the ball. And when I was at Tennessee, run the ball, Johnny, damn it. The Johnny Majors now is run the ball, right? But the thing about Summerall is, and I've told this story a bunch, is he showed up at Media Days in Tampa back in July. And I don't think many of the SEC-centric media had spent any time with the guy. But if you ever really talked to him and interviewed him, and this is a guy that coached, you know, Tulane to the playoff last year, by the time he was done, just by sheer force of personality, by the time he got done with running the gauntlet of media days, all the people that were like, Florida's going to suck, all of a sudden they're like, man, I think Florida could beat some teams this year. And now they look like that. So it's but that's a place, going back to Mike Leach. Mike Leach used to always say to me, there are places where I know I fit, and there are places where I don't think I would fit. And Florida is a cult of personality program. Like, they crave Spurrier, right? Urban Meyer. They, even when Will Muschamp was struggling, they loved the fact that his veins were sticking out of his neck and he's screaming all the time. And they just haven't had that in a while. And so now they got a coach that has the personality and also is a really good football coach. And give Bill and Napier credit. there was talent in the building, right? There was a lot of talent in the building, and then you give credit to some or all those guys for convincing those guys to stay, and that includes, above all, Jaden Ball.
0: You know where he went to school, John Summerall-Meyer? Do you know that?
2: No. Where'd he go?
0: He went to Kentucky.
2: That's I don't know.
0: Don't you? I mean, by the way, that's always a good guess if I ask.
1: I knew that was going to come.
2: He was winning in Florida, so what does it matter?
0: Well, I mean, was he coached here too? Just watch your mouth. All right, so for the people around the country complain that the SEC gets all the attention, and I understand that, but game day is now in Iowa City this week after one of the more miraculous things I've ever seen, Iowa to do a one-minute drive on the road and go 90 yards. They now host Ohio State. I think it's cool they're going to be hosting for the first time in 20 years. I'd like to be there, Ryan, but they're going to get destroyed, aren't they?
1: Yeah, I mean, Ohio State's better. But this is what Iowa does, though. I mean, they just kind of hang around. I'll say this. It is the greatest tailgating I've ever seen.
0: Better than Oxford and LSU.
1: No. I'm just talking about like there's. I like the fact that tailgates have different personalities. Okay. But you know that scene in Independence Day where Will Smith has got the dead alien and he runs into all. Remember that wall of RVs as far as you can see. That's what Iowa City is like. It's like a vintage RV like exhibition. Like it's like all these RVs have been in a barn. And they only pull them out for like seven games a year.
2: That is Iowa.
1: It's these immaculate, like shoebox, like Cousin Eddie Winnebagos that look like they just rolled off the shop floor from 1972, and like converted ambulances. And there's always three or four guys tailgating on combines. Like it's one of the most underrated tailgating scenes. So I'm excited for game day to be there. I'm not making that up.
2: He's right.
1: There's like grain elevators, all this stuff. I was like, what the hell am I looking at? But there's literally a guy drinking a beer, like sitting on a bulldozer, and that's just Iowa. That's just how they roll.
2: It's like the Alabama of the Midwest. I think, you know, football is his biggest thing there. It's a huge deal. I want to go to the West Coast, Ryan, where, you know, Dan Lanning took some shots at USC and Lincoln Riley and how everything was handled with Desmond Stevens, the player who hit Dante Moore. There's a one-game suspension. I felt like you could have given him more games than that. How did you see the punishment for that? Was it justified in you know, what do you think of Lincoln Riley's comments where he seemed pretty dismissive to me after the fact?
1: I don't know what he's doing, man. I really don't. It is Lincoln Riley is a fascinating sociology experiment. Like just watching him, and I'm not talking to him in a long time, but I dealt with him a lot. You know, I was on Baker Mayfield watch. We did a big E60 documentary about Mayfield, you know, in the year that leading into him winning the Heisman. I was up there a lot over the course of 2 years. And it's interesting because he's kind of become almost this reclusive, kind of chippy guy. And you know, he's living in like a Tony Stark mansion at Malibu, right? I mean, life should be pretty good. His wife's awesome. Like his family's amazing. And so he just looks miserable. And you've got everything on the table. You have all the resources. And now it's USC and UCLA. It's weird being on the West Coast because the Pac-12 is gone. No offense to the Pac-8, whatever it is now. But the original Pac-12 is gone, and there's so much bitterness. And you feel that when you're on these campuses. And so I don't think it takes a lot to trigger them. And by the way, shout out to the USC radio crew. Man,
0: oh, that was great.
1: The hell was he looking at?
0: I don't
1: like to rip people in our business. I do not. I just don't do it.
2: But yeah, sometimes you have to.
0: Yeah, but that was one.
1: But even the other guys in the booth were looking at the camera like, what are we doing?
0: That was one got to go. All right. So now I want to ask you a very Ryan McGee question.
1: Okay.
0: And it causes you to do something you don't like to do, but you do write the bottom 10.
1: Yeah.
0: You write the 10 worst teams. So you can debate who's the best, Georgia, Ohio State, Texas, Miami. I want to know who are the three worst teams in the country. Like legitimately, I want to sit down and watch the worst football in the top level of football. Who am I watching?
1: Well, all right, so I want to say something about this because I hear from people a lot about the bottom 10 is mean and, you know, how can I live with myself and all that stuff.
0: people say that to you?
1: Oh, you know, coaches. I get coaches and ADs, commissioners. Like, why the hell would you write this? But I want to say this about the bottom 10. The best part of the bottom 10 experience, and I think I've been doing it for like 14 or 15 years now, the best part of the bottom 10 experience is like UMass right now. UMass had lost 16 straight games.
0: Mm-hmm.
1: I think they won my last two consecutive.

0: executive. I've rarely have I had a bottom 10 rankings, weekly bottom 10 rankings in 14 years that didn't have UMass in it. And now they are 4-0.
1: Yeah.
0: They're probably going to go 5-0 this weekend. If they go to a bowl game, I will feel like my kid has gone to college.
2: And they could host. I mean, there's a chance that
1: you did it, right?
2: There's a world they could host game day next week. I'm
0: absolutely
2: just saying.
0: I'm telling you,
2: it's plausible.
0: I'm telling you, but right now, I mean, Northern Illinois is 0-4.
1: So
0: I wrote this in the bottom 10. We're down to, let's see, there's 138 schools, 22 teams are 1-3.
2: Mm-hmm.
0: 4 are 1-2, 1 is 1-4, and then there are only 4 teams left that have not won a football game, and that is so Northern Illinois, Louisiana Monroe, we pronounce that Ulm, Bowling Green, I call them Boiling Green, and then there's the one that kind of hits home, which is Charlotte, and Charlotte's 0-4.
1: Man.
2: I watched them lose to Citadel, and I would vote them the worst team. Am I wrong about that?
0: But then they go up to App State, who almost beat NC State this weekend. And App State, I think, has a chance to win the Sun Belt. And, like, Charlotte took them to the mat. So it's an interesting math, and particularly at the end of September, because all these MAC schools have been cashing in, right? All these MAC schools are going and playing – and Sun Belt too, going to play in SEC schools or going to play in Big Ten schools and getting their money, and that's great. And now we settle into, you know, the conferences. But like Northern Illinois is I don't even know what conference they're in, because, you know, forever they were in the MAC.
2: Oh, I think they're in the one on the West Coast,
0: right,
2: now.
0: They're
2: aren't
0: going
2: they?
0: Out to the West
1: going
0: Coast.
1: To the, I didn't, yeah. Yeah, Mountain West, maybe? Yeah.
0: And Sacramento State is now in the MAC.
1: It's all bizarre.
2: No, they're not. Sacramento State is in the MAC.
1: They paid. Like, they're not even getting any money for
0: that.
1: They paid a lot of money.
2: Why would Sacramento State want to be in the MAC?
1: They want to elevate. They paid a ton of money.
0: A lot of money.
1: They paid a lot of money.
0: A lot of money.
1: Ryan, real quick before we got to get you out of here, who's your top 3 Heisman right now, and rank them?
0: Give me Camario. I say Arch Manning. Because all he does is win.
2: What about Malachi? As much as I know they haven't played anybody, but he's putting up crazy stats.
0: Well, you gave me 3, and you just interrupted me after 2. So
1: that's what he does, though.
2: My bad.
1: That's what Matt Jones does.
3: He does do that.
0: No, I don't do that. But I will say this. Y'all listen to Marty McGee, right? But I keep your eye on Jaden Ball. If Jaden Ball cranks out 150 yards a game all the way through the SEC schedule, and the Gators crash, you know, the SEC championship, or certainly crash the playoff, then there's no universe where he's not in that conversation.
2: I'm sorry.
1: How do I say it?
0: Run the ball. Like they would say it at Boston College if they played football.
1: That's how I say it.
0: Run the ball.
2: All right. So, by the way, they should do UMass, should host game day.
0: Oh, yeah.
2: Week.
0: Come on.
2: If Miami of Ohio versus UMass, that's a great game. And next week's games aren't great. It would be good to have it. Ryan McGee, thank you very much. And enjoy rainy Starkville.
0: All right. Y'all the best. See you later.
2: All right. Now a no-frills ad. Myron, apologize. 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
1: No. Yeah, you never. You never interrupt. 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
2: 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Myron created a game show. It's called Let's Make a Trade. People seem to like it. I know he does. We're going to get another round of it. That's next here on Matt and Myron.
4: 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Tennessee came up short against top-ranked Texas in its conference opener. 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
9: This is SportsCenter. I'm Chad Ryder. In baseball, it's a do-or-die Game 3 in the wild-card round between the Braves and Phillies tonight in Atlanta. And on ESPN Radio and the app, with coverage starting at 7:30 Eastern, Phillies start veteran righty Aaron Nola. The Braves go with lefty Ray Kerr as their opener. The divisional round gets underway on Saturday, including the Yankees versus the Rays at the Trop. After New York completed a two-game sweep of Boston last night, ESPN's Tim Kirkjian on how the Yankees were able to take down the Red Sox so easily.
10: The big key was that the Yankees' left-handed hitters, who were up against so many left-handed pitchers for the Red Sox, Yankee left-handed hitters went 11 for 22 against the Red Sox left-handed pitchers. That was the big difference offensively in this series.
9: Game 1, Yankees against the Rays, is on Saturday night. Coverage starts at 6 p.m. Eastern. After a lengthy contract dispute, the Steelers have traded corner Joey Porter Jr. to the Cowboys for a sixth-round pick next year and a 2028 second-round pick. The 2-1 Steelers take on the 2-1 Browns tonight in Cleveland. NHL Anaheim has signed defenseman Tristan Lanoa to a six-year, $43 million extension.
11: Hey, it's Evan Cohen. 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It's on Sportsmanlike 6 a.m. Eastern right here on ESPN Radio, ESPN 2, and ESPNU.
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13: Hey man, it's going to be a fun playoffs. 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
13: NHL's number one. I think baseball.
14: So then you don't think baseball is second to none.
13: Yeah, that's true. I messed
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13: that
14: think
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14: You take things like, not literally, on Matt Myron on ESPN Radio. Glad to have everybody with us. Thank you to everybody who reached out, who missed us while we were gone. Yeah.
13: They thought it was over.
14: Which was a reasonable thought.
13: That was.
14: Completely reasonable thought that, yeah, like, 8 weeks into it, they would have said, all right, we tried that. It was nice.
13: Good try.
14: Gave a good effort. We're going to go in a different direction. But no, we're still here. And we're kicking, and our social media accounts are growing. You should follow us. Casey does our social media. Shout out Casey. On Instagram, Matt Myron. Twitter, Matt Myron. Kills it. You need to follow those, and you get to see all the clips. Herm's been taking a lot of heat on our Instagram.
13: Yeah, he has been.
14: Because he said that there was no way the Bears could win, and they won. So Bears fans have just been crushing Herm. But I do thank Herm for the engagement.
13: Yeah, no, that was – Herm's not going – but you think Herm's on Instagram?
14: No, he is, because he follows me. Coach Herm Edwards.
13: Wow.
14: I don't think he follows you, but he follows me.
13: Okay, we got to talk about that then next week so I can understand more about that.
14: Yeah, Herm does follow. All right, so you created this segment a few weeks ago.
13: I did.
14: People seem to like it.
13: No seem.
14: You know, what?
13: No seem. They love it.
14: Okay, so let's do it again. I think this is the fourth time. I'll let you introduce.
13: Well, it's time for... Steel, it's time for the viral segment that's gone worldwide. They're talking about it in Brazil and Asia and Australia, all over the world. It's an incredible game. Matt starts with something. He doesn't know what he started with. He doesn't know the category. And the idea is you can trade it for the next thing.
15: Let's make a trade.
13: Here we go. Let's make a trade. Or as I should say, let's make a trade. The game is going viral all over the world. Pretty simple, right? Not complicated. Here are the rules. Matt starts with a thing.
14: Well, the intro gave the rules.
13: It did. But just if you didn't hear the intro, and then I let him choose the next thing if he wants it, or he can keep what he has. Pretty fun game. It is the Major League Baseball playoffs, so we are going to start in baseball. You ready for that, Matt?
14: I'm ready for some baseball. Let's do it.
13: All right. This is the home run battle, okay? You're going to get a player who is not in the 500 club. So all these guys have hit at least 400 home runs. No one has hit 500, okay? No Aaron Judge, all retired players only. It is bottom of the ninth, two outs. You're down three runs. Okay. You need a big bat. You need a home run to win the series, okay?
14: So this is in their prime, now.
13: This is every player I mentioned. It's in the prime of their careers, okay?
14: Gotcha. All right.
13: I'm going to start you off with Adrian Beltre. 21 seasons, multiple teams, 477 home runs overall, 48 home runs he hit in 2004. How do you feel about that?
14: I feel amazing, Bob.
13: Okay. You didn't sound like you feel amazing.
14: Well, I mean, I just...

0: All right, Matt Jones is going to trade Adrian Beltre for Vlad Guerrero Sr. All right, Atlanta Braves legend Chipper Jones hit 45 home runs in 1999. Do you want Chipper Jones in that place?
1: Without question. I'm a Reds fan now, but I grew up a Braves fan. I love Chipper Jones. As long as I don't have to read his tweets, I'm all in for him. So I'm going to trade it for Chipper Jones.
0: Yeah, we don't care what people think or what they view, how their views are. We just want to know how they hit the ball. Jason Giambi, a guy who hit 30 or more home runs 8 times in his career. He hit 43 home runs in 2000. Do you want prime Jason Giambi?
1: No, I think his success was a little altered. And in today's testing rules, I'm going to have to go back to Chipper Jones.
0: Okay, and our rules, by the way, PEDs, we have no questions or concerns. We're not investigating anybody, so you get to get the player based on their stats. That's all right, you don't want Jason Giambi.
1: I still take Chipper Jones.
0: All right, you have Chipper Jones. Andre Dawson, Chicago Cubs legend, 49 home runs in 1987. Do you want prime Andre Dawson?
1: I loved his waggle. He had that waggle before he would swing.
0: He did.
1: Don't take that out of context, but I did love his waggle, so okay. I'm going to take Andre Dawson, the Hawk.
0: You're going to take Andre Dawson, okay? No more Chipper Jones. You got Andre Dawson. Okay, this next guy's a bit controversial, but again, this is about the numbers. Jose Canseco, 462 home runs, 46 home runs in 1998 was his peak.
1: Yeah, I mean, Andre Dawson was the MVP. I don't think that Jose Canseco was. Plus, I would have to listen to him talk over the course of a season. So give me Andre Dawson.
0: All right, you got Andre Dawson, the legend. Cubs fans all over the world are excited, but you got a chance to trade him for Mike Piazza, the Mets legend, 427 home runs in his career.
1: That is a dude who had a lot of clutch home runs, played in a lot of postseason games. Andre Dawson didn't get a chance to as much. I mean, he had him for the Dodgers, he had him for the Mets, he had him for the Marlins. So I'm going to take trade and get Mike Piazza.
0: All right, you got Mike Piazza. Sorry, Andre Dawson. It was fun while it lasted. And now, finally, another Brave standout, Andrew Jones. 51 home runs in the year 2005. I know how much you love the Braves. Do you want Andrew Jones?
1: I'm surprised you picked Andrew Jones as one of these. I'm going to keep Piazza. I'll go into the postseason with prime Piazza and take on anybody.
0: All right, you can't be surprised when it's my game show because I get to pick what I want. But I'm glad you ended up with one and only Mike Piazza. Okay, the next category on Let's Make a Trade. You're in the Super Bowl. You're down 3. 14 seconds to go in the fourth quarter. You need 35 yards to get within field goal range. Your kicker is great. Which NFL head coach are you picking to lead you down the field and design a game-altering play? No Sean McVay, no Andy Reid, because that's not fair. I'm going to start you off with your guy, Ben Johnson in Chicago. How do you feel about that?
1: Well, I mean, he's no playoff wins yet, but I believe he's probably the fourth or fifth best coach in the league, so I like that as a start.
0: All right, I will trade you Ben Johnson for Jim Harbaugh, Los Angeles Chargers.
1: Easy. Ben Johnson.
0: Okay, you're going to stick with Ben Johnson. I'll give you Sean Payton, Denver Broncos.
1: I'm still taking Ben Johnson. He had his chance last year, and they couldn't get to the Super Bowl. Even when he had it with a backup quarterback, I'm going to keep with Ben Johnson. He wins with Case Keenum.
0: All right, Sean Payton has a Super Bowl. You don't want him. You want to stick with your guy who's still chasing one, John Harbaugh, now the New York Giants head coach.
1: Easy, Ben Johnson. John Harbaugh is from the past. This is the future.
0: All right, this is where it gets a little complicated for you. Liam Cohen, Jacksonville Jaguars, or your guy Ben Johnson?
1: Like Liam Cohen, think he's a really good young coach. He's not Ben Johnson.
0: All right, Matt LaFleur, Green Bay Packers, wants an offensive savant.
1: Come on, they couldn't beat Case Keenum. I'm taking Ben Johnson.
0: All right, you got to stick with Ben Johnson. Kevin O'Connell, former NFL head coach of the year in the Minnesota Vikings. Are you taking Kevin O'Connell?
1: You only put him in because you live in Minnesota. Give me Ben Johnson.
0: All right, and finally, Clint Kubiak, Raiders head coach, former Seahawks offensive coordinator, one of the bright offensive minds in the NFL. Do you want Clint Kubiak?
1: This is easy from first to last. If you do not tell me Sean McVay, Andy Reid, or Kyle Shanahan, I'm taking Ben Johnson over anyone else in the league to give me Ben Johnson.
0: All right. Spoken like a true Chicago Bears fan. So far, you have taken Mike Piazza to hit a home run in the bottom of the ninth in the World Series, and then you took your guy Ben Johnson for the game-deciding play in the Super Bowl.
1: I would also take Mike McDonald, by the way. So that you're probably talking.
0: All right, you're adding people into my game, and he's not a contestant. So we're going to stick to my rules and my contestant.

0: contestants in Let's Make a Trade. Okay, final category for my man Matt Jones. It's a 90-degree day. It's hot. You need an ice cream cone. Which flavor are you going with? Okay, you're going to start with cookies and cream. How do you feel about that?
1: I like cookies and cream. It's good. It's a little heavy for a 90-degree day, but I like it.
0: All right, you're going to start with cookies and cream. I'll let you exchange that cookies and cream ice cream cone for birthday cake.
1: Ugh. 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I don't even know what birthday cake ice cream is.
0: Okay, somebody hates birthdays. All right, I'll let you trade your cookies and cream for mint chocolate chip.
1: Mint chocolate chip is glorious. It melts in my mouth like the greatest of things. I don't know what that means, but Okay. Give me mint chocolate chip.
0: All right, so you're trading cookies and cream for mint chocolate chip. I'll let you trade mint chocolate chip for Rocky Road.
1: Ugh, mint chocolate chip easy. It's 90 degrees. I need freshness.
0: Okay, no Rocky Road. You're going to stick with mint chocolate chip. How about plain old vanilla?
1: Plain old vanilla is not what I am. I've got sauce. Give me mint chocolate chip.
0: Okay, don't know what that means. You still got mint chocolate chip? I'm going to let you trade that in for a cherry ice cream cone.
1: Just cherry?
0: Cherry ice cream. The thing people
1: eat.
0: Is
1: that a flavor? Oh. Just cherry ice cream?
0: I wouldn't make up flavors on my game show, so it must be a thing. Do you want cherry ice cream or not?
1: I will take mint chocolate chip over cherry ice cream.
0: Okay, fine. Remember, we're not in a courtroom, Matt Jones. Do you want to take mint chocolate chip, or would you rather have black raspberry?
1: Oh, that's a good one. Well, see, you said it was 90 degrees, right?
0: 90 degrees.
1: Mint chocolate chip's my favorite ice cream. But because it's 90 degrees, I need a little fruity in my life, so I'm gonna take black cherry.
0: All right, that's an interesting way of framing that. Okay, you got black raspberry.
1: Oh, black raspberry. Same
0: black
1: thing.
0: Raspberry.
1: Yes.
0: All right, I'll let you exchange black raspberry for chocolate.
1: No, black raspberry.
0: All right, Matt doesn't like chocolate. Okay, do you want cookie dough ice cream?
1: For the record, I like chocolate. Okay. I'm gonna take black raspberry again.
0: Okay, black raspberry, no cookie dough, and finally, bubblegum ice cream.
1: What is that?
0: It's a flavor.
2: You're out of your freaking mind.
0: It's a flavor.
1: Okay, I didn't know it was a flavor. I will. I'll stick with black raspberry.
0: All right, black raspberry, no chocolate for Matt Jones, who picked Mike Piazza, Ben Johnson, and black raspberry on Let's
3: Make a Trade.
0: Okay, Matt Jones, how do you feel about, I think this is our third edition of Let's Make a Trade?
1: You know, it's growing on me. I like that you take charge with it. Yeah. I like that you're happy about it and all of those things. I like seeing you happy. You get a joy on your face for people who are watching on Disney Plus or ESPN Plus. You get a joy on your face that I think is really sort of beautiful.
0: I appreciate that. I need a little less of some moments for you. Yeah, a little bit of, you know, it's a little extra. Extra Matt Jones.
1: You think
0: I need you to be a contestant on my game show, not the producer of the game show. So we're going to work on that a little bit.
1: Okay, fair enough.
0: I just feel like I
1: started at the beginning and I thought to myself, I'm going to be low key for Myron. And then you told me I didn't have enough energy.
0: True. You're right. Maybe the instructions may not have been great, but listen, we can do this all year. We can do it forever. Maybe, who knows? Maybe I'm the next Steve Harvey. What if that happened? It could happen.
1: It would be wonderful. Maybe sometimes we can get some other contestants for you. Like, do you have like a dream contestant for Let's Make a Trade?
0: I'd love all the shows. I'd love, you know, Golix would be great if they want to be on it. I heard Evan Cohn is into it. Celebrities, if they're listening, come aboard. We'd love to have you. Tom Cruise, I don't know what you're doing. Will Smith, come on. We'll let you have a role on Let's Make a Deal. Let's Make a Trade.
1: I like that you did two segments today, or you did your first thing were about retired baseball players. If that's not June sports radio content, I don't know what is.
0: See, there you are being critical as the producer, and it's actually my segment. I think the idea was good. You know, because if you just do current players, that's not fun. Everyone picks Aaron Judge. So I tried to add a little spice to it.
1: We are going to pick our college football DraftKings parlay and let you know who's going to win tonight between the Steelers and the Browns. With America's favorite game show host, Myron Metcalf, I'm Matt Jones. This is Matt Myron.
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1: Matt Myron here on ESPN Radio. He's Myron Metcalf. I'm Matthew Harper Jones on a Thursday, back on the air after a couple of days off. Ready to rock, getting ready. Big week night of college football, big weekend of college football, and big night for the NFL, Steelers and the Browns, as the Browns start their path towards 7-4 in Myron's humiliation. But we'll get to that game in a minute. We are sponsored by DraftKings. Stay tuned because you're going to learn more about DraftKings and all it has to offer throughout the show. DraftKings, the crown is yours. We're going to do the Matt Myron parlay, 4 games that if you pick them together and we get them all right, you're going to win, which is going to happen. I'll go first here, Myron. Actually, I'll let you go first. You do one, then I'll do one. What's your first one?
0: All right, my first game is the biggest game of the weekend, I think, in college football. Alabama-Mississippi State. Alabama's 6-point favorite. I'm surprised by that, actually, on the road. And I don't know if you heard, Matt, they're leaving that morning, I believe, to go to Starkville.
1: Yeah, you don't want to stay in Starkville. There are no hotels. But, yeah.
0: But, you know, I don't know if you want to travel on game day. That's always weird to me. But I think Mississippi State, Kamaru Taylor, they cover there for sure. I think they win that game.
1: Oh, you think they're going to win?
0: Yeah, I think Mississippi State wins that game.
1: Oh, that's interesting. Yeah, I could go either way on that. I think Alabama wins the game, but I could see them covering. I'm okay with that. I'm going to go Tennessee is a 7-point favorite at home against Auburn. I think Tennessee wipes the floor with them. I think it'll be Auburn, unfortunately, still not where that program wants to be. I think Tennessee comes off the loss, and they come home, and they put it down on them, and the Vols get the win and the cover.
0: You know, they're doing the pregame thing, I guess, the rest of the year now.
1: Yeah, they're going to open the gates an hour. So they'll be open three hours before the game so people can get drunk. Do you like that?
0: Listen, after you take a loss like that, if you want to make fans happy, I think it was a really, really smart move by them.
1: Yeah, and are they doing the cheap beer, or are they just opening the –
0: I think they're doing cheap beverages.
1: That's smart. No, it's smart. I think it'll be a lot more people getting the game. All right, what's your next one?
0: All right, this is a game. I know you don't like the big spreads. This isn't too big, but UCF is going to Houston, number 20 Houston, both 3-1. Houston is an 11.5-point favorite. Okay. Pick UCF to cover here. I'll tell you why. They got a running back named Duke Watson, averaging almost 9 yards per carry. UCF has put up about 37 points per game, and I think that Houston defense has some holes in it. I think UCF goes down to Houston and covers.
1: I'm shocked that you know so much about UCF. You're a big fan of UCF?
0: I like running backs. You know, I'm a big running back guy. So okay. Duke Watson knows the real deal, and I think that could be the difference in terms of them being able to cover.
1: Well, I'll stay in the Big 12 for mine. Texas Tech goes on the road to see Dion in Colorado. Dion's been spending a lot of his time doing the Protect College Sports Act, which Dion the player would have never been for, no. For the record. Dion the player would be mad at Dion the coach.
0: They would have cut his checks.
1: But I'm going to take Texas Tech to destroy Colorado, and they will cover the 12.5. I think they win by like 25 and give me Texas Tech. So that means our DraftKings Matt Meyer College Football Parlay, Tennessee, Mississippi State, Central Florida, and Texas Tech. Get those four and win, Myron, on DraftKings.
0: Yeah, I hope people win, man. I want to help people win.
1: Yeah, they haven't won yet. No, but you know what? The good thing about a 14 parlay. Well, the good thing about 14 parlay is you only got to win like once during the year.
0: Yeah.
1: If you win once during the year, you get your money back. And if you win twice, you actually make money. So there's still plenty of time. Let's go with the game tonight. Steelers are in Cleveland. Chance to be in first place in the NFC North after the game. Aaron Rodgers, Deshaun Watson. Steelers are a 2.5-point favorite. Myron, how do you see this going?
0: I think the Browns are capable of making this an ugly game. You know, I think that's actually been their strength. Is you're not going to pull away, I think, from the Browns. So that tells me you're going to go into the fourth quarter, and it's probably a close game. Maybe one of those teams that hit by a field goal. So who do you trust down the stretch of a game to have the better offensive output in that situation? I got to go with the playmakers, and I think the Steelers have more of them in that situation. I think Deshaun Watson will fizzle out, and I think the Steelers get a big win on the road to take first place in the division.
1: I will say the Steelers have that tight end. What's his name? Washington?
0: Darnell Washington, who's 6'7".
1: How does anyone tackle him?
0: 300 pounds.
1: He's the biggest person I've ever seen in my life. How does anyone ever tackle him? It looks like
0: CGI or something. When you
1: see him, he doesn't look like a real person. I think they should give him the ball all the time.
0: Yes.
1: I think this is an inflection point game for either team. I think whoever loses this game, things are not set up well for. However, whoever wins this game, maybe a surprise 3-1 team that kind of gets people going. I think maybe I'm just in my Taylor Swift era, but I'm kind of thinking about Cleveland. You know, I like what's been going on. Bone Thugs and Harmony combine to create a big atmosphere in Cleveland. And I will take the Browns to cover the 2.5. I think they're going to go ahead and win the game, but I will pick Cleveland.
0: Why do you say Bone Thugs like that? You say Bone Thugs? Why do you say it like that?
1: I didn't say it. I said Bone Thugs.
2: And Harmony.
1: Well, that's the mountain way of saying it. Bone Thugs and Harmony.
0: Y'all sure y'all got the right CDs up there? Y'all.
1: We got a little bit of a country version. Bone Thugs and Harmony.
0: Bone Thugs and country.
1: That's right.
2: Sometimes Freddy, it's just Bone Thugs.
1: Freddie and Harry are next.
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29: I'm John Ryder. The lone baseball postseason wildcard series to go the distance is the Phillies and the Braves. They will play a decisive Game 3 tonight in Atlanta to decide who goes on to the divisional round to take on the Dodgers. Phillies rally with back-to-back homers from Kyle Schwarber and Bryce Harper in the eighth, and then a game-winning Alec Boehm homer in the tenth as they survive with a 4-3 victory. Manager Don Mattingly on his big offensive guns yesterday.
30: Schwarber and Harper, obviously, those are huge. And, you know, Schwarber fights off some, you know, pitches, and it was getting, it was closing in on not being able to see very well. But, you know, to catch him there, and then Bryce had a pretty good pitch, you know, kind of down and in, and didn't really, and be able to keep that fair is a big swing.
29: And a winner-take-all game three tonight between the Phillies and Braves is on ESPN Radio and the app, with coverage starting at 7:30 Eastern. Aaron Nola faces Atlanta and lefty Ray Kerr as their opener. Week four of the NFL kicks off tonight in Cleveland with the Steelers battling the rival Browns. Both teams are 2-1. Pittsburgh dealing corner Joey Porter Jr. to Dallas for a pair of picks.
31: Hey, it's Michelle Smallman, and coming up Friday, my Packers head to Tampa Bay to take on a depleted Bucs team. I'll tell you why a loss in Tampa would end Green Bay's season. 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
33: It's an absolute pleasure for both of us, especially Harry being a native of Atlanta, to talk to somebody from outside of that city, inside of that city. He is the legendary Chris Tucker, actor and comedian.
34: Is there a line or a phrase people ask you to recite the most when they see you?
35: Man, when people see me, they yell out, Smokey! Smokey! You know, what the character in Friday said, Ezell character said. And they don't really ask me, they say it themselves, which is great.
33: Wow.
34: Well, it's best to end on that because it's Love Friday. All that's I need is 3.5 minutes, maybe even 4. She'll be wanting to marry a brother.
35: That's right. Sweet of the bear, the black of the chin.
32: This is Freddie and Harry.

with Harry Douglas. I'm Freddie Coleman. When you put us together, you have the best show on your radio. It's the Afternoon Cool, known as Freddie and Harry, and we are here. 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
8: I'm John Ryder. We have a baseball wild card winner take all tonight in Atlanta between the Braves and Phillies in Game 3 after Philadelphia forced a Game 3, rallying to win 4-3 in 10 innings yesterday. Pitching matchup for tonight features veteran Aaron Nola on the mound for the Phillies. Braves counter with lefty Ray Kerr as their opener. It's on ESPN Radio and the app with coverage starting at 7:30 Eastern. The Yankees are moving on after pounding the Red Sox 9-2 last night in the Bronx to sweep the series. New York now faces the top seed in the AL, division rival Rays. Yankees star Aaron Judge was sidelined for the wild card round with a strained calf, was asked postgame if he will be able to play in the divisional round.
9: Hey, you were doing some live at-bats today. First game of the DS is until Saturday. How are you feeling? 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
13: Harry Douglas, I'm Freddie Coleman. We are the Afternoon Cool, known as Freddie and Harry. Thank you very much. 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Don't forget to tell that smart speaker to play ESPN Radio. We got another big slate of college ball games on the docket this weekend. You can observe all you want. 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

0: Mizzou. This team is hungry. They feel some type of way, but I'm looking forward to this matchup.
1: Two things. Number one, if you're Missouri, stop giving up big plays. Last week, they allowed at least 5 of 20 yards and 2 of more than 40 yards against Mississippi State. Guess what the Florida Gators do? They're a big play offensive team. They're 5th nationally in total offense at over 532 yards per game. Hey, Missouri, if you have big plays early, it's going to be a long, long afternoon on your home field. Number 8, Florida against number 25, Missouri. HD, real quick. I can't wait to see how Florida handles. Instead of Gators trapping people and eating them, how can they handle Gator hunters? Because now everybody's going to be a Gator hunter because they've become the hunted, not the hunter, for the rest of the season in the SEC.
2: Number four,
0: Auburn going on the road to number 17, Tennessee. And this is simply for me, how does Tennessee respond to losing to number 1 Texas last week? That offensive line, they allowed 10 sacks. That run game only had 70 yards rushing. They were terrible on third downs. And the team going into last week that had 37 explosive plays, well, Freddie, they only had one versus Texas. They had one 20-yard pass. That was a touchdown pass from Faison Brandon to Mike Matthews. That's the only one that they had in that ball game last week. So a lot of things to get corrected. Playing an upper echelon opponent, but you have the Auburn Tigers coming to town. How will Tennessee respond?
1: Well, they better respond in the running game because we know about the quarterback Faison Brandon. But Deshaun Bishop last week, 11 carries, 34 yards. That ain't good. That ain't kosher. And in the SEC, we know what the quarterbacks can do, involve themselves in running game. But it says running back, not running backwards. You can't do that. You're Deshaun Bishop. 11 carries and 34 yards. And that didn't cut it last week against Texas. That ain't going to cut it this week when they take on number 17, Tennessee. That game at 3:30 Eastern time on ESPN.
2: Number five,
0: we have the number 4 team in the country, the Miami Hurricanes, going on the road to play the Clemson Tigers. Now, the only loss for Clemson right now came to LSU the first game of the year. So Dabo, hey, he made a statement that, hey, the season is not over. We still have more games to play. We can still contend in the ACC conference. Well, they're sitting in a stellar position. You really want to shock the world if you're Dabo? Well, you beat the number 4 team in the country. But what I'm looking forward to seeing the most in this matchup, you have a first-round corner in Ashton Hampton. Mm-hmm. You have a first-round wide receiver in Malachi Toney. I want to see the receiver and the cornerback clash. Who is going to get the best of who? I'll tell you who I think it is.
1: Okay.
0: I'm rocking on the wide receiver side of things. Well, no pun intended. Yeah. I mean, I'm not being biased. I'm just saying.
1: Yeah, I get it. But here's why you feel that way. Miami is averaging nearly 600 yards per game. Of course I'd feel that way if I had that kind of offense.
0: And that quarterback throwing it, too.
1: And quarterback Darian Mensa completing over 88% of his passes. I'm not making that up. He's completing 88.7% of his passes, averaging more than 300 yards passing per game, 14 touchdowns. He has not thrown the pick. No wonder HD feels that way. You know who also knows that, too? Dabo Sweeney. Who's going to bring their guts? Who's going to bring their blood? Who's not going to allow Miami to do to us what they've done to other people on our home field? That game is 7:30 Eastern time, Saturday night, number 4, Miami against Clemson on ABC.
3: Freddie, can you repeat that percentage again?
1: Darian Mensah completing 88.7% of his passes, averaging more than 300 yards passing per game, 14 touchdowns, no interceptions. At one point, he completed 31 passes in a row over two games.
0: That's insane.
1: His QBR is 93.9. That's first. You know who's second? Whoever's second has 81.1. That's how far behind they are in QBR when it comes to Darian Mensah.
0: Wow.
1: He is worth every penny of the NIL money that they paid him. And Miami flying under the radar is number 4 team. They're trying to make sure they don't have a little stumble on the road when they go to the land of Clemson, playing at 7:30 Eastern time, like I mentioned, on ABC. And don't forget about college football action. That's Tennessee, number 17. They will host Auburn right here on ESPN Radio and the ESPN app. Coverage begins at 3 o'clock Eastern time on Saturday. The term is, it's getting late early. For one NFL quarterback, it is maybe too late, too early. We'll tell you who that is next. 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

0: welcome back as we continue here. The second half of the show is live. A little bit of information to pass along to you from the NCAA and the first academic year under the House injunction. Division I schools provided $1.8 billion to student athletes. I love how they continue using that. So when you combine that with the $3.4 in scholarships, athletes receive $5.2 billion. Wow. We are making some headway here, getting these young student athletes some spending money. It's about time. Let's continue with John in Louisville. Hey, John, go right ahead.
1: Hey, good afternoon, Paul, and my condolences to Chris and his family. And Paul, what a difference a week makes as far as who's the best conference, right?
0: Yeah, and John, I know most people would expect me to beat the drum, but I just I'm not quite really fired up about it. It's just a little bit early in the year.
1: Agree. Get back to me later in the season. So, Paul, I found John Calipari's lecture on coaches' pay to be the what I would say the height of hypocrisy as I think back to his lifetime contract at Kentucky. And huge insensitive comment that player conduct or misconduct as a result of counterculture from the inner city was, I found, both naive and ignorant. Didn't you?
0: Well, I think, I mean, again, the condescension from Calipari is always high, but when you when you start saying X number of players make more, I mean, what is your point? You've done a good job at Arkansas. You did a good job at Kentucky for a long time, but you were lucky they didn't run you. I mean, they pretty much wanted to run them out. They just couldn't afford to.
1: Exactly. So, Paul, let's pick the three most interesting games this weekend, if there are any. And first, the most interesting game, obviously, is Alabama visiting Mississippi State, with Alabama favored by 5.5 points. I think Kamari Taylor will keep the game competitive, but I see Alabama easily winning by double digits. Sorry, Silly Billy, but what's your thoughts, Paul?
0: I haven't made a final decision, but I can tell you most of my friends who pay more attention to that stuff than I do agree with you.
1: Yeah, next is Iowa hosting Ohio State. Ohio State is favored by 14.5 points, but you know Kurt Frank's teams, they don't make mistakes. They keep the score close, and they that way they have a chance to upset like they did with Michigan. Michigan dominated statistically, but they turned over the ball twice in the red zone, gave up a 99-yard kickoff return, and, you know, got the TD with no seconds left. So I have Ohio State only by single digits. Your thoughts?
0: I tend to think that line is too high. I'm in agreement. And by the way, I think that's a fabulous game. I'm glad that game is not at the same time as the Alabama game.
1: Amen to that. And finally, Paul, you know, I had to search far and wide for another meaningful game, and I let my emotions steer me toward Clemson hosting Miami. And I'm going to go, I know the Miami's favored by 16.5 points, but I'm going to go with Chris's prediction, 30 points, and Dabo and Clemson get another harsh reality check. Your thoughts?
0: I agree with you on all that. I am fairly, I mean, let's not sugarcoat it here. It's a terrible weekend. I think you've alluded to that, but I'm not going to keep anybody in suspense. That is a very intriguing game. I just want to see how Miami handles the road. A year ago, had some problems. And what does Clemson do on a rare moment in time where they are, when they have the country watching them again? They failed miserably 4 weeks ago. What do they do this time around?
1: They repeat. And Paul, I'm excited to see Miami's quarterback. But Paul, lastly, as of today, who are your top five ranked choices for Heisman? Not who will win the votes, but your top five personal choices.
0: Well, I mean, right now, I would, if I had to pick one person, I'd vote for Jeremiah Smith. And I know that probably upset some everybody who thinks they're you know, whether it's Jaden Barr or Camario or Keelan or I mean, I just don't get hung up on it because I know that I have more than 2 months to decide. But if you had to pick somebody right now who I think will win it, it's Jeremiah Smith.
1: Yeah, and I have, following that, Trinidad Chambliss, Kamari Taylor, Darian Mensah, and finally Notre Dame C.J. Carr, but absolutely no Arch Manning in that list. Your thoughts?
0: No, he would. Arch would not be on my list. And I'm glad you mentioned Carr because at some point, probably in a couple of weeks, we'll see Notre Dame in a meaningful game. And I think it's the BYU game, the first time they play somebody really important. Hey, thanks, Sean. Appreciate it. Let's check in next with Matthew in Florida. Hello, Matthew.
2: Hey, Mr. Paul. I want to know how Bama plans to cover State's receivers if Kamari Taylor gets loose. Why isn't anyone admitting Bama is on serious upset alert here?
0: Well, listen, I don't think that is breaking news that some people think Alabama could go down, but I have not talked to many people who are in agreement with you. Matthew, thank you. Appreciate the call. Let me check in with Cody in Arkansas. Hey, Cody. Cody, you there? Apparently not. Jay is up next in Georgia. Hey, Jay.
3: Hey, Paul. I'm here, though. How are you?
0: I'm glad to hear. Fantastic.
3: I wanted to ask you a question about the AP Top 25 poll. Since they have expanded the college football playoff teams, do you think that it's possible that they'll expand the AP rankings to at least 30 so those underrated teams can feel like they're a part of the race?
0: Jay, I don't think so. It's worth pointing out that it used to be 20. Now it's 25. And quite frankly, I don't think there are 25 good teams in the country. I don't believe it's going to 30. And

0: And I also want to add, once we get to the CFP in about 6 weeks, this will have no bearing whatsoever on it. So if you could expand it to 50, and it's probably not going to change the CFP at all. Stumpy is up next in Georgia. Hello, Stumpy. Good afternoon.
1: Paul, great interview with T. Martin. I got another thought, but I just want to ask you, you know T. pretty well, his background. Just wondering why he's never been a head coach in college football at some level.
0: I don't have a great answer for you. He certainly has played. He's been in a number of places. He's currently with Lane Kiffin down at LSU as an analyst. He was with Kiffin, of course, in Southern Cal. I know that sounds like a legitimately good question, but I wish I had a better answer than I don't know.
1: Well, he's very impressive, and he's got a great background. I'd love to see him get a shot. But my main point was about Kirby Smart, and something that people, I haven't heard too many people talk about, is, you know, he has a bevy of tight ends. And I see a scarcity in offensive linemen throughout the country. And certainly the fullback has gone out of the room for a long time. And there's a greater emphasis on the red zone scoring. And I think he uses that tight end room to his value in the running game. And I also think he used them down inside the 20 because these are big kids that can run, and they certainly block. And the other thought on that is tight end is a great commodity in the NFL. And I just see Kirby using that strategy more than any college football team out there. I just wanted to get your opinion.
0: Yeah, no, I think he's, listen, I think he's done very, very effective, and he's had some pretty amazing tight ends. We'll take a short break. Back with much more. Another guest or two will be dropping by. Don't forget, tomorrow we'll be live in Stark, Vegas. 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

0: And don't forget, SEC Nation, that is new starting time. I know some of you keep forgetting, but it's at 9 a.m., 8 in Starkville on Saturday morning. Marty and McGee is now on at noon. I-Man is always on time, and good afternoon.
1: Hey, good afternoon, Paul. Thank you for taking my call. First and foremost, prayers and condolences to Chris and his family. It's tragic loss. I mean, it just sometimes life just doesn't seem fair. And you know, on another note, the Black Hats are proud to announce two new Black Hats.
0: Let's hear it.
1: First and foremost, Pat Smith. I tell you, without Pat Smith and Paul Feinbaum, there's nothing taking place. And we're extremely proud to announce Pat. And on the after hours, as a young man, as a big Michigan fan, his name is Anthony D. I can't pronounce his last name. It's spelled kind of. He's a huge, huge Michigan fan. Knows his football. He knows it around the country. And when you go to after hours, his job is one of the things he's going to do is he's going to sing Call Paul. And I tell you what, everybody applauds and loves Anthony. Anthony's just a great guy. And we welcome them both to the Black Hats. And last but not least, more Mississippi State, more damn Eagle. Paul Feinbaum, y'all have a great day.
0: Thank you very much. Let's continue with Oz in Georgia. Hey, Oz.
2: Hey, good afternoon, Paul. Long time listener, second time caller. I talked to you in 2019 when LSU won the national championship just before we won. I had a two-part question for you, man. I was wondering what was your thoughts on the way the season and the players are looking this year, and do you think if we actually make it to the SEC championship, I'm not looking at the playoffs just yet, but the SEC championship, and we bump into Georgia. What are your thoughts on that game? My wife's a diehard dog.
0: Yeah, I mean, I think LSU is in pretty good shape. When you consider, I thought A&M was a possible loss before the season. I think they're doing pretty well. That one loss was not that shocking when you are able to watch the game and compress and process everything that's happened. It's a little hard to tell about Georgia because they're completely different type of teams. I would like to see Georgia against Alabama and Florida before I make a big jump on them as far as the SEC champ. I think right now they're the best team in the league, but they have not been tested like they will very soon.
2: Yeah, because, I mean, I really think that Ole Miss spent a lot of their energy trying to get up for that LSU game, and it just seemed like LSU was a little lackluster, and then they started to put it together. I'd like to see the quarterback play a little less hyper. I'm thinking he needs to calm down. What are your thoughts on that?
0: Yeah, I flat out thought LSU would win the game, and I read too much into what we saw against Clemson, but I think Kiffin had a pretty good idea the way that game was going to go. I think Leavitt underwhelmed, and I think the offensive line had a hard time, and I think Kiffin was smart to just let that go and concentrate on the next few weeks. And I think the A&M game was very impressive. Oz, don't be a stranger. You've been got. We need you here more than once every 7 years. Brian is up next in Tulsa. Hey, Brian, go right ahead.
3: Hey, Paul. Thank you for the buying. How you doing today, my friend?
0: Okay.
3: I'm looking at this Oklahoma team, Paul, this season, and this kind of reminds me of the 2021 season where Spencer Rattler, I just feel like Mateer, just like Spencer Rattler, I think he just quit on the team. So I'm thinking, Paul, if they bring in the backup quarterback, do you think he can do worse or be better than Mateer? Because I don't know anything about this young man. I don't know how good he is, what kind of stars he had coming out of high school. I don't know nothing about this backup quarterback at Oklahoma that's behind Mateer.
0: Yeah, but I'm going to give you a cliche, but I promise you, Ben Arbuckle and Venables know a lot about him, and it's probably the main reason you haven't seen him yet.
3: Yeah, I mean, it's just kind of it was kind of crazy what happened in 21. And also one more thing, Roger Denny of Oklahoma, the AD, he's already, to me, I think he's already had two strikes against with the fans, because last year, after the basketball season, the fans wanted Porter Moser gone, and he went out there and criticized the fans for wanting him to fire Porter Moser because he hasn't done nothing at Oklahoma. And then he gives Venables an 8-year extension on his contract after losing embarrassing loss to Michigan. This guy, Paul, I don't think this guy's going to last 4 years at Oklahoma. So y'all have a good day. What do you think about my? What do you think about my say, Paul? I'm out.
0: Okay, let me. I know everybody has been calling and asking about the game Saturday. We have the latest update. This comes from my friend James Spann, who's the weather guru in Alabama. He said the situation right now looks much drier. There may be a shower, but the game looks mostly rain-free, temperature in the 80s. So that's good news, because 2 days ago when we looked at that forecast, it looked like a monsoon. I know nothing about weather, although there's this big system that is dropping 5-10 inches of rain, moving across Texas and into the south, and apparently it is drifted south. So wherever it's going, I don't much care. It's not going to affect the game, which I think all of us do care about. Jay is up next in South Carolina. Hello, Jay.
4: Hey, happy Thursday, Paul, from Clemson Heaven up here. Thank you for taking my call. Paul, I had to go to Columbia this morning. I had to go right by Williams-Brice Stadium. I'm getting ready to get back in the rig and haul fuel, so I had to go get fingerprinted and all this there for the hazmat and all that good stuff. But anyhow, when I went, I hadn't been by Williams-Brice since about 2016 when my son was there, and I cannot believe what they have done down there in the house that Dawn Staley built. It is beautiful. My question to you is, Paul, is with all that and the talent that's around South Carolina and everything else, why do you think they're still a bottom dweller in the SEC? It doesn't make any sense to me that, you know, they fired Will Muschamp. How long did Will Muschamp stay there? 2 seasons and they fired him? And
0: I think he was there longer than that.
4: Was it 3? It couldn't have been that much more. Shane Beamer's been there how many years?
0: The problem with Beamer, we're all guilty of it, and by the way, this should have nothing to do with a coach, and the media falls in love with somebody. And Beamer has been very smart. He's engaging. He's won the media over. Muschamp was there almost 5 years, so he lasted longer than he should have, by the way. And
4: I didn't realize that, yeah.
0: Yeah, and Beamer, to me, the frustration I've always had with South Carolina is the standards. We had some guy on, I don't know, a couple weeks ago, who said 7-5 is perfectly acceptable. That should not be acceptable. For a program that consumes as much energy and money as South Carolina. But as long as the expectations have been dumbed down, Shane Beamer will be your coach. Thanks, Jay. Appreciate it. Heading to the break right now. More time for your phone calls. We'll check in on the Auburn Tigers in a couple of minutes. They go up to Rocky Top, a big opportunity for them against a team that probably is a little bit hungover after a close loss to the number one team in the country. Mike Giddens joins us next.
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6: Now, let's join the voice of the Hines Eagles, Jake Wimberly, alongside Purdy Green and Chris Evilhair as its left lane hit the gas. Eagles football lives here. 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
8: The sun sets to the west here at Jim Randall Stadium on the campus of Mississippi Delta Community College. Jake Wimberly, Purvey Green, Chris Evilhair, glad to be with you tonight. Junior college football on a great night on Thursday night as this will be Hines' last non-division game. And we're going to go ahead and apologize because where we're set up tonight, we're on top of the press box. So we got speakers to our right. Purvey Green, sometimes setups just end up this way.
9: You know, and you got to be flexible and you got to adapt. But this is a big adapt effort by Hugh, by the staff, by Nathan, our athletic director, by the whole team, broadcast team. But we're going to get through it. And I tell you what, if this fireworks just like it was last week for the Hines football team, I think we'll get through it.
8: Oh, there's no doubt about it. Hines comes in on a 3-game winning streak tonight. We'll take you to the coach's show here in just a bit. So we got a chance to catch up with Chris Jones on our coach's show brought to you by Brown Bottling Group. We're also brought to you by Mississippi Sports Medicine and Orthopedic Center. And we'll talk about this game. Last week, Hines, Jalen Ruffin played as good as he's played his entire Hines career. 4 passing touchdowns, 2 rushing touchdowns. He was money last week.
9: Yeah, you look at 27 for 33, 303 yards, counted for 4 touchdowns through the air, 2 touchdowns rushing, as you mentioned, 9 carries for 82 yards. And look, he just added to that almost 1,200 total yards of offenses he's accounted for over the season. So far in the season, and you look at, he's really playing really well. Supporting cast in that receiving group, really good game last week. You look at Keandre Terry, 4 receptions, 54 yards. You know, DeMar Gardner, 5 receptions, 50 yards. He had 2 touchdowns receiving. And, you know, again, this receiver group is really kind of playing well. Still not satisfied with some of the rushing yards. I believe Malik Montgomery had 2 carries for 11 yards. C.J. Martin, 4 carries, 43 yards. But, look, the way we're running the football in a way that whether we're throwing the football, the way that Jalen Ruffin's running the football, all signs are pointing up for this Hines offense. Defense had a big game last week. I think 2 interceptions on the defensive side of the football. And look, special teams finally got in gear. We had a 92-yard kickoff return by Anthony Lofton. He had 138 kickoff return yards last week.

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1: It's the Heinz Eagles Coaches Show with head football coach Chris Jones. 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
2: 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Head football coach at Heinz, Chris Jones, joins us as we head north to the Mississippi Delta. As Coach, that'll be his first time. It'll be our first time. So, Coach, welcome in. How are you?
3: I'm good. Thanks for having me.
2: Coach, always a pleasure. First, let's give out some awards. Jalen Ruffin, the junior college player of the week, and boy, what a performance he had! And some other awards we'll get to here in a bit, but played up. You know, we've sat here and we've talked about Ruffin, you know, a lot, which right. He deserves to be talked about. What he did last week for sophomore night, that was about as good as I've seen him do.
3: It was. He wowed me on a lot of occasions. A lot of times I thought it wasn't a play there to be made, and some way, somehow, he made a lot of plays all night. And he was, you know, just kind of efficient with it, especially, you know, just looking at the numbers. Like, it wasn't a whole bunch of incompletions, so I feel like he did a good job making the right decision. He took care of the football, and he played his butt off, honestly. Like, we were proud as a team because we knew we were just getting better and better and better. But to kind of see it happen No, I think it's going to do a lot for us going forward with, you know, talking about confidence.
2: Oh, there's no doubt. And look, this was an East Central team that had come in. They had only lost a couple ball games, and they were very close ball games. To beat them, you know, 52-28 walking away, that's a good football team that really wanted to throw the football. You guys took them out of their game defensively, and then were able to capitalize, you know, offensively on what they were trying to do.
3: I thought we did a really good job on defense. I thought we gave, you know, a few big plays, but we really did a good job comparative to what East Central had done, you know, in previous games, right? I thought we took away what they like to do, which is, you know, the big plays and getting it to their best receiver, number one. He had a few plays, but we did a good job collectively as a defense to, you know, get off the field and, you know, limit the explosives. And, you know, I feel like we did a really good job on it.
2: And I know we had talked about Ruffin, you know, kind of had a little nag there on the leg. That didn't show up Thursday night. Mm-hmm. One of the things that was impressive to me about some of those throws, in three of the four touchdown passes, he was able to find a receiver on the back line mm-hmm. of the end zone. He had a guy, a couple of them, he had a guy hanging on his shirt.
3: Yeah.
2: Just that's something I don't think you can coach, just to have that pocket presence and to stay calm in the pocket.
3: Honestly, like I said, that was some plays I thought, like, he don't have a play. Like, okay, how did he do that? Because we thought it was a sack or, you know, a negative play. And not only was it a positive play, those were touchdowns, you know. So he was on. He was bringing his A game, honestly, the whole game. And for him to show that confidence again as far as just being mobile and being able to make plays and scramble to get his eyes downfield, like I said, I think it's going to do a lot for us going forward, because a lot of it was, you know, him not being healthy, him not trusting the ankle. And but now I feel like he's back and ready to, you know, compete.
2: Yeah, you would look at, you know, just through these first few games here as we get, you know, deeper into region play. This will be a non-region game, by the way. Correct me if I'm wrong there.
3: Mississippi, yeah, non-region.
2: Yeah, non-region. So this is the last non-region game. Of course, we'll get to Mississippi Delta here in a bit. But you look at Botterford, he's starting to really kind of find his own, you know, 177 yards on the season. Ruffin, 196 rushing. You got C.J. Martin and some other guys, you know, piling in some yards here. But I feel like the run game looked as good as it's looked all season as
3: it
2: well.
3: It is getting better. Honestly, you know, that's a thing as far as just a unit up front. Everybody has to be on the same page. And we did get two O linemen back that game who missed the two previous games, right? So, and also, you know, Botterford, who just got there in the summer, you know, still learning and, you know, understanding what we do scheme-wise. I feel like the more we play, the better he's getting. And honestly, like, I can see it happening, you know, week by week. So I'm just excited. You know, still got a lot of football left, and we're just trying to continue to get better every day.
2: DJ Miller and Kelton Young, man, these two guys are guys that we've talked with you before about different wide receiver builds. We're starting to see them come into the backfield a little more, you know, a little more eye candy, getting the football in some various ways. Talk a little bit about their game and what they do.
3: They're dynamic. I think that's the best way to put it. They can make plays, whether they're, you know, in the slot, whether they're outside, whether they're in the backfield. You know, so we just try to do a good job finding them different ways to get touches. And we feel like we get them touches, they're going to make plays some way, somehow, right? So it's our job to make sure that they get touches.

0: bitches because they're dynamic. You know, they can make a, you know, a negative play into a positive play of 20 yards, you know, because, you know, they're shifty, they're tough, you know, they can catch the ball, they can run the ball. So we just try to use them to their strengths.
1: Isn't it crazy, though, how football has changed? If you take a guy that's 5'9", you know, 5'8", some of them 5'7", some 5'10", 25 years ago, coaches really kind of would have said, well, we'll find you a spot maybe in corner.
0: Right.
1: You know, we want a 6'3", 6'4" body. Right. We want a guy that's big. And, of course, you want those guys. Right. But now these guys that are built like this, they're shifty and mobile. Right. And I go straight to, and some of my listeners say I've kind of got a love fest with this guy. But Malachi Toney at Miami to me is 100%. So fun to watch. My God, that kid's so fun to watch. But those guys can go make a lot of money now because you can put them in a – coaches have figured out, hey, look, you may not be the biggest guy, but we're going to take your quickness. I mean, you look at number three at Mississippi State.
0: Yeah.
1: I mean, he catches a screenplay, gets up the sideline.
0: Speed.
1: Those guys can make a lot of money now.
0: You want guys who can run. You know, it doesn't matter the size anymore because the game is played on the perimeter now anyway, right?
1: So
0: you want guys who can run and make plays in space, right? So you want them guys who, he may be smaller, but he has the wiggle. He's fast. He's tough. Like, he can do multiple things, you know, because most of those guys, they play some running back in high school. They play some receiver in high school. So on the next level, which is the college level or the NFL level, like, play to their strengths. Whatever they did well to get them to this point, let's continue to do that, right? So that's what we try to do, just play to guys' strength. He's not 6'3", so let's not throw him jump balls and, you know, that kind of stuff. Like, let's get him touches the best way that, you know, he can be successful. You know? So that's what we try to do, and I think that's what a lot of coaches are doing now.
1: Another big night for special teams.
0: Ah, amazing. Took one to the house, but I feel like, you know, our special team coaches do a good job. Coach Welch and Coach Guthrie, I feel like they do a really good job getting the guys prepared and getting the guys to believe. Like, they really believe every game somebody's going to score, somebody's going to end up being the player of the week. So I feel like, once again, we prepare well, we practice it, and I think you see it on game day.
1: Yeah, you referenced it. Anthony Lofton had the kickoff return the other night, and we were joking about the broadcast because it's so fun to watch these teams, watch your team and other teams evolve through the season, because we had not even talked about this young man, and all of a sudden he catches a kickoff. I'm looking at it here on the stats. He's had 3 kickoff returns so far for the season, and he's tallied 138 yards. He's averaging around 46 yards per clip. But we were joking. We said, hey, that's a way to find yourself a spot on the roster.
0: He's
1: right
0: fast,
1: there, man. He can go.
0: We know about him. A lot of people may not have knew who he was before, but he's a track guy. He's a 7A state champ. He's a football player. He played at South Haven. We knew about him in high school. And he's on the track team at Hines, right? So it was just a matter of us, just trying to work him in. He's still young. He's a freshman. But we got to find ways to get those kind of guys on the field, So that's our job. And, whether it's returning kicks, returning punts, just get them a few touches on offense. Like, those guys are, like, really a play away from just changing the game. And when you got guys like that, you want to get them involved, as much as possible.
1: 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We'll continue on getting you set as we'll get into game preview, Mississippi Delta, as we head north for a ball game. We'll be back in just a bit.
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1: Getting you set for game day as Mississippi Delta is the destination for your Hines Eagles. Head football coach Chris Jones with us today. Coach, we'll get back into some players here in just a bit, some other awards that are out there. But let's talk a little bit about Mississippi Delta. This is a team that kind of got off to a sluggish start, but they kind of opened the eyes of the JUCO world on last Thursday as they defeated East Mississippi 24-15. There's that depth we've talked about. I know a lot of people kind of eye roll, so you know, media people say everybody's got players. This is proof they beat a East Mississippi team that is pretty dang good.
0: Right. They got a good team over there. Like I told you before, I think it's more parity in the league than ever. They got some good players. New coach, new system, but it seems like they've bought in. They play hard. They're doing a good job. And not only did they beat East, they beat, I want to say, Colin, which was also ranked. So they beat a few ranked teams. So they're doing a good job over there. We got our work cut out, and, you know, we honestly haven't been getting much sleep trying to prepare for them and make sure that, you know, we do everything that we can do to go 1-0.
1: You know, talk a little bit about what they do well. You know, this is a team that they're scoring some points. You know, they got a win over Colin in the week one, and you know, Colin's a really good team. We'll see them down the road. You know, they won 25-24, took it on the chin to Pearl River, took it on the chin to Southwest. And then, of course, they regrouped after the Northeast game. What they do well offensively?
0: They're a triple-option football team for the most part. They got a quarterback who can run the ball. He does a good job. He's fast. He's mobile enough to, you know, make plays with the legs. But he also does a good job throwing the ball. He has a receiver who's pretty good, I think. Fluker, I think that's his name, Marlon Fluker. So they got guys who can make plays offensively. And I think schematically they do some stuff that if you're not sound defensively, you know, they'll make you pay for it. So we got to make sure we understand who got quarterback, who got dive, who got pitch, who's doing their job, and, you know, where their best receiver is, and try to make them play left-handed, so to say, take away what they do best and, you know, win third down, get them off the field, and, you know, give our offense a chance and give our special teams a chance to, you know, contribute and, you know, to win.
1: How difficult or not is it to get a team ready, regardless of team, for a non-traditional, I call it non-traditional football, in that now everybody's, you know, four wide, going to work the field. But when you get into an option game to now, like you said, it's a discipline offense to where they're reading keys, be it a defensive end, a linebacker, a corner, whatever they're doing, to get a defense set to play a little differently than they would in on a normal week.
0: Mm-hmm. I think it's different for most, but I think what helps us is we kind of see it every day because we kind of give a version of it also.
1: Oh, yeah.
0: We just kind of – we don't pitch it, and they don't pitch it as much, but they throw – it's still a triple-option football. So I think we got a better understanding because we see it every day in practice against each other. But it's still about being disciplined enough to do your job, you know, especially on game day. You know, when the lights are bright and you want to make every play, and sometimes it's not your job to make that play. You're responsible for the quarterback. Instead of that, you want to take the running back. Now he pulls it. Now we're in trouble. Just got to be disciplined and do your job and trust that all 11 guys on the field are, you know, going to do what's expected of them to get off the field.
1: Defensively, what do we expect to see out of them?
0: For us, we want to once again – oh, for them defensively, yeah. They're active. They got a big lineman. I think he getting some, you know, some big time offers. He's pretty good. And I think they do a good job on the back end. They want to say got 11 turnovers on the season. So we got to make sure we take care of the football, ball security. You know, that's been a big emphasis. So we got to take care of the football. We got to win first down. I feel like when we win first down, we kind of stand on schedule. I think we're tough on offense. And we got to convert and score in the red zone. Like, the first couple of games, I don't feel like we did a good job of that, winning the red zone. We got down there sometimes and didn't score. So we got to make sure that we're doing everything that we need to do to end every possession with a kick, either whether it's a PAT or a field goal. Like, we need to get some points, you know. So that's what we're trying to do.
1: Yeah, you know, a lot of teams, I know it's a feel thing. You know, some coaches, you know, you get 30 in, may go for it on fourth and short. But like you said, I mean, it's important. I think you got to get something out of every drive if you can.
0: You got to get something out of it. And it's a feel thing. If your offense is hot, you might want to go for it because you feel good about it. But, you know, if you kind of stalling a little bit, let's get some points. You know, let's get the defense a little breathing room. Let's be smart about it. But you want to end every possession, in my opinion, with a kick, whether it's a PAT or a field goal. Even a punt ain't bad, you know. So sometimes you got to punt it to flip the field. But just play good football and, you know, don't beat yourself and, you know, give yourself every chance to win.
1: You know, it's interesting how coaching philosophies have changed. And I know you'll remember this. It may have been when you were playing. Mm-hmm. If it was fourth down and, you know, a yard, coaches were going to punt every time, yeah. Right? They were going to punt and play defense. Very conservative. at some point, and I don't even know which coach kind of said, you know what, we're going to roll the dice here. But it has now become a true deal of, hey, it's a risk versus reward. We're going to play, you know, play the analytics. We trust our take us through that, because there's a lot of, I think, that goes into that is, do we trust our defense if we don't get this to give them a short field? Do we feel like we've got something in the playbook that we can get a first down? There's a lot now that goes into it where coaches are, I don't want to say gambling, but they're gambling. You know, coaches are gambling a little
0: That's
1: bit now.
0: Part of it. But I remember back when I was in school, if it was third and long, they may sneak a punt in.
1: I remember teams doing that.
0: Yeah, so the game has changed totally.

0: Absolutely, right? So it is a lot more, you know, going for it on fourth down, and I think analytics and all that, but I think it's really a feel. Like you say, if the defense is playing good, you know, if the offense is playing good, do I feel good about my kicker at the moment? Do I feel good about my punter at the moment? Sometimes, you know, situations look like you're not going to only gain but 20 yards by punting. So, you know, let's go for it. So to me, it's a situational thing, and it's a deal. We got to understand where we at in the game. Sometimes it's early in the game. Sometimes it's late in the game where you want to be a little bit less risky, you know, just trying to get a win. But just got to be smart about it. In the end of the day, just do what you feel is best for your team to win.
1: You know, again, we were talking about DJ Miller, Kelton Young. You know, Keandre Terry's one we haven't talked about. He's another one that, man, he is fun to watch.
0: And he's Mr. Consistent. You know, I talk about it, you know, at practice in the meetings, like, in Dre, we trust. You know, we feel like we get the ball to Dre, he's going to make the play for us, whether it's a first down needed, whether it's him blocking on the perimeter. Like, if you watch, like, a lot of big plays that we have, Dre's a part of it, blocking downfield from somebody.
1: Oh, yeah.
0: He make plays when, you know, needed. He doesn't complain. He works his butt off at practice. Like, he's a pro. You know, he's a guy that come to work every day, like, and get better. Like, and he helps the young guys. Like, so to have a guy like Dre on your team, man, I think that makes us better overall. But happy to have him. Does a good job, and I think he's going to continue to get better.
1: And it was either Dre or it was either Miller. I think it was Dre on one of the drives last week. He basically caught or ran every play down for a score, and I can't remember which one of those guys, but because all these guys are so good, and you mentioned the blocking. That's another thing that's impressive to me out of the wide receivers that you guys have, is that they are physical down the field, and I think that you look at good football teams that run the football well and then get these pop plays, these receivers are getting after it blocking the football.
0: You only get big plays by guys blocking downfield, because, like, so let's just be serious about it. Like, once you get past that first level, like, you still got to get to the second and third level to get explosive plays. And I don't, you know, think you can do that without your receivers blocking on that second and third level, right? So we make sure that we talk about, like, taking care of each other, you know what I'm saying? Making sure I'm blocking for my guy as if I got the ball.
1: Right.
0: Because, you know, if you don't block, you ain't going to get the ball neither, right?
1: So,
0: and we got the guys who are very, very unselfish, and they want to see each other succeed. So, you know, a lot of times, you know, they're room for them and making sure they're right there with them to meet them in the end zone, right? So we do a good job on the perimeter blocking, and in order for us to be successful with what we do, we have to have guys that block on the perimeter.
1: A couple more minutes with Chris Jones here as we get you set for Mississippi Delta. Take us through Thursday. It's a travel day.
0: Yeah, we're going to try to leave a little earlier, you know, to make sure that we give ourselves time to prepare. I feel like sometimes you get there, you have to rush, and, you know, kids are kind of different these days. They like routine. They like structure. They don't want, you know, something urgent to happen where it's like a sudden change moment and they got to adapt real quick, right? So it's our job. Just make sure that they're comfortable and give them enough time to get situated and put the tape and whatever they got to do. But we're going to, you know, arrive around 4:30-ish, 7 o'clock kickoff. So that give us enough time to just kind of walk the field and get your mind right and get dressed and, you know, get ready to go to work.
1: He is Chris Jones, head football coach Hines, on a 3-game winning streak, trying to make it 4 in a row at Mississippi Delta. Coach, always appreciate it. We'll see you in the Delta.
0: Yes, sir. Thanks for having me.
1: Chris Jones on your radio. We'll get you set for kickoff. Mississippi Delta, Hines coming your way. Coming up next.
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1: appreciate Chris Jones, head football coach Hines Eagles, jumping in each and every week, taking time to come over to Connoisseur Media Studios and cut our coaches show, brought to you by our friends at Brown Bottling Group. Got about 5 minutes until we kick. It is the pregame show brought to you by our friends at 601 Sports. Make sure to get out to 601 Sports and get ready for hunting season. Great group of guys and girls. They've got a couple locations around the state of Mississippi out in Vicksburg. If you're looking for stuff for archery season, gun season, just to get out of the house, woods and water, they got you covered. Purvey Green, Jim Randall Stadium is the captains. We'll get down to Chris Ebel here in just a second for the coin. Well, let's do that first as we got them close. As Hines will be, if you're on the radio, maroon helmets, white tops, and gray bottoms. Maroon numbers piped in white. Also, the Trojans of Mississippi Delta, red tops, red hats. Also, black numbers piped in white with white bottoms. Let's go down to Chris for the coin toss.
5: Gentlemen, congratulations on being selected captain of your team tonight. My name is Ryan Smith. I'm going to be your referee. This is Glenn Lucas. He's going to be your umpire. Hines, you're the visitor on the scoreboard, so you're going to be the one calling the coin toss. I have a Max CC coin. The football helmet is heads, and the conference logos is tails. Hines, what is your call?
7: Wait a minute, your call? Are you tails. Speaking, Captain?
5: The call is tails. It is heads. Mississippi Delta, you won the toss.
8: We would like to defer.
5: You want to defer to the second half? They
8: yes,
5: want
8: please.
5: The football. Which way you want to kick?
8: We will go to the scoreboard.
5: You sure you want to kick to the scoreboard, not from the scoreboard?
8: From the scoreboard.
5: There you go.
8: Okay.
5: That's what I was thinking. All right. Mississippi Delta on that side.
9: All right, real quick, guys. Can you hear me?
1: Yeah, man. We got you.
9: All right. So Mississippi Delta's won the toss. They have deferred to the second half. So they'll kick from the scoreboard, which is right to left on your radio dial.
1: Chris, while we got you down there, tell us a little bit about, obviously, a natural grass field. This is one that we're not familiar with. We haven't been here. Coach Jones said, hey, this is my first time there. And we'll get with Chris here in just a bit. Chris, can you hear us? We'll get with Chris here momentarily. So, Purvey, when you talk about a place, Coach Jones says, hey, we haven't been here. This is new territory. It's a great little town here in North Mississippi. It's got a football feel to it. And, look, this is a team that has taken – talking about Delta. They've taken on the chin. They beat East Mississippi last week, though.
10: Yeah, a game they won 24-15, I believe. So, Mississippi Delta comes in this game at 2-3 here in Morehead, Mississippi, which I consider kind of the central part of the – such a part of the eastern side of the Delta. So it's kind of
1: I like that.
10: Kind of geography there. But a nice campus here. Look at a little small lake across from the football field. And it's my first time here as well. So it'll be kind of an interesting matchup. That's going to be a really interesting matchup for the Hines Eagles. So last week, again, the 24-15 victory, had 308 yards of total offense, 150 yards of those are passing, 268 yards of those rushing. A team that doesn't do a lot of dynamic things, you know. Your quarterback, you know, you look at his offensive yards, kind of evenly passing, running. You heard Coach Jones talk about in the pregame, pretty good defensive line, and they'll get after. But
1: yeah.
10: Here's one interesting stat, Jake, I think that kind of really stands out. The quarterback, Armand Vincent, quarterback sophomore, 6'2", 190 from East St. Louis, 68 for 834 yards passing. He's been sacked 29 times this season.
1: That's a big one.
10: I guarantee you this Hines defense is going to really be getting after it.
1: Here comes the fireworks as the Trojans get ready to come out in a nice fireworks show here as Hines is gathering on their end zone. If you're on the radio dial, Hines is coming out on the right side. And, of course, the Trojans of the Delta coming out here on the left side. Here come the Trojans. Eagles getting ready to come out as well as a great atmosphere. Again, if you hear a little noise, it's just because of where we're set up. And here come the Eagles out as well. Set to go here. And I want to remind you that we are on the radio on 105.9 The Zone. That's ESPN Radio in Jackson. You can always stream audio on thezone1059.com. And we're streaming on HinesCCSports.net. If you want to pick us up on the stream. Chris, if you get Coach Jones, let us know. Go ahead, Chris.
9: Coach, going up one of the best games of the season for Ruffin last week. And, how do you kind of go forward with the momentum that he had last week?
11: We just want to stay consistent and just continue to get better. That's it.
9: It's a really good Mississippi Delta team. beat East Mississippi. You know, what do you tell your players coming into this game?
11: We got to play some good football. We got to start fast. We got to finish. Finish plays, finish drives, and finish the game.
9: All right, Coach. Good luck to you. Appreciate it.
11: Thank you.
1: Chris, if you can hear me down there, can you give me kind of a field update? Can you give me a field update, field conditions? I know it's tough to hear us up here.
9: The field's just a tad bit thick. If you can look down here, it's actual natural grass. It is cut, but it's just a kind of a thick grass. So should be pretty good for cleats. We did get some rain earlier, but did not affect the field. It drains really well. You can see the pitch on the field, and it drains really well. So pretty dry field so far.
1: Thank you, Chris Ebel here. He'll have our sideline reports as always. Purvey Green, real quickly, keys to the game for the Eagles.
10: Well, I think really you just, again, piggyback off the effort from Ruffin last week. Ruffin, we talked about his performance last week, 27 for 33, 303 yards, four touchdowns, had two touchdowns rushing. Really, the support cast by these receivers really kicked in. But I think offensively, you just really kind of, this has been an offense this season where everybody eats. But the receivers have performed really well. Defensively, I think, again, you look at that stat about being sacked 29 times, this defensive line just get after it. To tell you what, this defense really, since week one, has just really improved. You look at, you know, we had two interceptions last ball game. Narco Dunn led the team with four tackles defensively. Shiloh Johnson Hewitt, we haven't really called his name much this season, seven tackles. So we'll see if we get it done on both sides of the football tonight.
1: Noel Mora out of New Orleans, Louisiana. He is a freshman set to kick it off for the Trojans of Mississippi Delta. They'll be moving right to left if you're on the radio. Hines going left to right. They got two return men back. We're set to play football on a Thursday night in the JCs here in Mississippi off of the ground, and there's a flag on the play. He didn't have that ball teed up. It was on the ground, and he had it laying flat.
10: And they're going to bring that back and re-kick it. And one thing we didn't ask, Chris, there's not really a lot of wind, but all of a sudden, just at kickoff, it seems like it picked up all of a sudden. So we'll see if it does pick up. All of a sudden, we're feeling a breeze.
1: Yeah, no, it's nice.
10: Wind has just kind of started right at the kickoff.
1: Yeah, the ball fell. And now they're going to have a holder for the tee. So the ball fell down, and he was just going to kick it anyway. So we'll re-kick this from Mora as we're set to go here in Moorhead, Mississippi, Mississippi Delta, on a beautiful night here in the state of Mississippi. Kick is high. It's a returnable ball moving right to left. It'll be taken at the 15, across the 20, 25, 30, up around the 35, and off his feet. That'll be across the 40-yard line up to about the 42-yard line. It's going to be DeMar Gardner on the return. It'll be first down Eagles as they set up shop with Jalen Ruffin. Six total touchdowns last week. He had four through the air, two through the ground, or two on the ground. And by all accounts, sir, he is healthy.
10: Healthy, and I tell you what, he keeps the defense really off balance because his most dangerous spot is actually outside the pocket. So really, if you're a defensive, if you're going to pressure him, keep him in the pocket, he's going to really – you know, eat you alive, kind of rolling out right or left, and his receivers are doing a great job running routes, but finding open spaces when he gets out of the pocket.
1: Two-by-two set. He'll bring a man in motion on the first play behind him, and, of course, he's going to hand the football off. That's going to be a stretch play far side. That's going to be Makari Botiford. It'll be a loss of one on the play. It'll be second down.
10: Coach mentioned that defensive line, and they're getting really active off the ball right on the first play of this offensive series.
1: Trojans look like they're lining up in a man-to-man across the board. They're going to run a safety high. Ruffin, two-by-one set from the far hash, takes a snap, drops to throw, going to fake the screen. Now he moves far side. Ruffin going to take off it with it himself, and he'll grab about five. Now he pushes forward, and he's going to get an extra push, and he'll be close to a first down. Jalen Ruffin.
10: Almost a first down, but a great job blocking on the boundary by Makari Botiford. Rolled out of pocket. Looks like it was going to be a screen pass. Mr. Delta comes out with a three-man front. Outside linebacker, kind of a delayed stunt, but he stayed right in the passing lanes. But good job of picking up extra yardage by Ruffin.
1: Ruffin going to keep it himself again. He moves back inside. He makes a defender miss, and he'll lunge forward. He'll pick up another six or seven down to the Trojans' 41-yard line. First down, Eagles.
10: Can't decide if he's more dangerous with his feet or more dangerous with his arm. Again, he's picking up off those 82 yards rushing last week. Great job, Jalen Ruffin.
1: He's that true make-you-play 11-on-11 Swiss Army knife quarterback. First down and 10 for the Eagles. Just underway, 13-34 here to go in the first quarter as Ruffin drops to throw. Good protection, going to throw far side, but that ball looks like it might have been picked off as he was trying to find Keandre Terry on a stop route. And, Chris, it looked like he did not see that defender sitting in his back pocket.
9: Yeah, he didn't. And also, I don't think Terry saw the ball and how low it was because he couldn't come up with it to try to defend it as well or making any effort to go down to it. I think he just kind of lost sight of it.